0: on screens. They are hosting screen-free playdates. They are having meetings and sharing educational materials. They are testifying at school board meetings, and they are coming together to demand that our lawmakers take action to implement safeguards. I hoped that we could maybe have 6 chapters in our first year. Instead, we ended year 1 with 18 chapters. We just turned 2. We're now up to 49 chapters in 23 states. So my job is to scale our infrastructure to be able to meet this demand. We have the most incredible team. Everyone who works at MAMA is just burning the candle and doing as much as we can, as fast as we can. But there's a lot to do. You know, there's an incredible amount of money being spent right now to make sure that leaders who will regulate a lot AI don't get elected. I don't know if you've seen these super PACs, but $200 million plus has been promised to elect candidates who refuse to regulate AI. So there's a ton of work to do, and the chapters are really where all of the good things happen.
1: Now, that's very impressive after just 2 years.
0: Thank you, but I can't take the credit. It's the chapter leaders themselves. There's something about, I think, being a mom. I take a lot of stuff in life. We all have to, but if you hurt my kid, it really makes me angry. And that is what has happened, is these women, I mean, they're so incredible. We have a therapist, we have engineers, we have doctors, we have all of these people who are so skilled. And even if they're not trained to be grassroots organizers, they are saying enough is enough. I'm not going to stand for this. So I really just, you know, I'm humbled to be on this journey with these folks. And I'm really proud of what we accomplished. 18 bills we endorsed last year passed. And that includes the SB 53 in California, which is the AI safety bill, and the RAISE Act in New York. And we'd like to see more of these as quickly as possible.
1: One thing I find inspiring about this is that I'm seeing parents that are taking action. Like you say, they say enough is enough, don't hurt my kid, and so on, which is great, so important. On the other hand, when I talk to parents, and I'm a parent myself, although our son is a little bit older, but the parents I talk to, some of them seem to feel powerless. They say, you know, Timmy is on his phone all the time, and if we take the phone away from him for 5 minutes, he gets really agitated, and we just don't want that kind of conflict in our home. So we don't know what to do.
0: So, you know, being a parent is not easy. I am not someone who grew up with a lot of experience with small children. I went to college where you could work as a babysitter or a bartender, and I chose to be a bartender. So when my kids were born, I was like, who are these crazy people, and where is their mother? And then I was like, oh my God, that's me. And I had to learn how to do what was best for them. And sometimes it was hard for me. It's hard to be a parent. So, you know, we don't have any judgment, and we get that this is hard. But there is some work we all need to do to sort of look inside and see what it means to stand up for your child's well-being and set firm boundaries. So, you know, we love Dr. Becky. We love Dr. Lisa Dunmore, you know, all of these parenting experts that give advice. And we want to equip parents with the tools and the support to know that you can change the behavior and you can make a difference. I mean, a small example, you know, when my kids first got phones, I remember a play date where they were all at the table eating pizza on their phones. So I let them finish the pizza, and then I got a basket and I walked around the table. I said, okay, the phones are going away now. And my son was completely mortified. And they all were like, oh, there's nothing to do. You know, we're going to be so bored. I'm like, you're right. There's nothing to do. You're going to be bored. And it lasted like 2 minutes, and they jumped up. They went outside. They kicked the ball. They colored. They jumped on the trampoline. You know, so part of being a parent is learning to tolerate your own discomfort, but setting up healthy boundaries. And part of what Mama's here to do is to let you know you're not alone.
1: 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Julie Scalfo, founder of MAMA, thanks so much for being on the show today.
0: It's my pleasure. And, you know, if folks want to stay up to date on this or support us, we have a newsletter you can sign up for. We're pretty gentle on the inbox because people get so much email. But every 2 weeks, we send updates about what's happening in the online safety landscape and what our chapter leaders

And we're back. If you're just tuning in, you're listening to Tectonic. My name is Mark Hurst. I'll be your host for the remainder of the show. We just heard my interview with Julie Scalfo, founder of MAMA, which is Mothers Against Media Addiction. And you heard about the great work they're doing just trying to give parents and kids another way to get through their day that does not involve screen addiction and these horrible outcomes that, as you heard, are designed intentionally into those platforms. So thanks to Julie for being on the show. As I said before, if you want resources, certainly go to the MAMA website, wearemama.org. I've also posted some other links to stories and resources that Julie and I mentioned in the interview. They're all on the episode page at the Tectonic website, which is at tectonic.fm, T-E-C-H, tonic.fm, and just click into the Julie Scalfo episode. One of the things that I posted was this opinion piece in The Hill from April 28, 2026, written by Haley McNamara, who is the executive director of the National Center on Sexual Exploitation. And Haley writes, this is the headline of the opinion piece, "Mark Zuckerberg could do more to stop online child sexual abuse, but he doesn't." And I just want to read one paragraph. She gives a bunch of details to back up that assertion that Zuck could do more to stop online child sexual abuse, but he doesn't. Here's what Haley McNamara writes. Instagram, which I hope everyone by now understands, Instagram is part of Facebook Meta. So Instagram is owned by Mark Zuckerberg. Okay, let's go again. Instagram recommended 1.4 million potentially dangerous adults to teens in a single day. Meta you can't even believe this. I have trouble even reading this out loud, but I'm going to keep going. Meta had a 17 strikes policy before suspending accounts flagged for engaging in sex trafficking. 17 strikes and you're out. Continuing, Meta's AI chatbot was intentionally built with guidelines permitting, quote, romantic or sensual, unquote, conversations with minors. And a child safety group report found that only 17% of Instagram's safety features for teens actually worked. And that's just one paragraph in Haley McNamara's column, and I'd recommend it if you're interested in this topic. Go and read more about that. There's also a link to a Wall Street Journal article. It's a gift link, so you get past the paywall. This is dated April 29, 2026, and the headline is "How YouTube Took Over the American Classroom." And so this one, just so everybody knows, YouTube is owned by Google. So all the harms that come off of Instagram are owned by Mark Zuckerberg, and all the harms that come off of YouTube are all Google's responsibility. So again, how YouTube took over the American classroom, and the poll quote is, "Parents find their kids captive to the video streaming site on their school-issued devices." For one, it was 13,000 YouTube videos in 3 months. And again, you can click into that and get the details. So just what Julie Scalfo was saying in the interview, schools are issuing devices that have YouTube built into them, and it's the school-issued device that becomes the portal to all of the horrific content that Google is happy to send out over its toxic sludge factory called YouTube, that is weaponized with an algorithm that sends users, including kids, the worst content possible because growth at any cost, and it keeps them engaged. If it harms kids, Google doesn't care. If it harms kids, Zuckerberg doesn't care. Actually, he does care in a perverted way. He cares to know that it's harming kids and in enabling his growth. He wants to do more of it, according to the whistleblowers.
This is what we're up against, friends. Absolutely depraved, irredeemably corrupt, multi-trillion dollar industry led by leaders that have not a shred of ethics or morals inside of them. I'm just speaking based on the output of their actions. Who can say what goes on inside the souls of these guys? But I can look at the results of their actions and say that there are no ethics that I can see. It's outrageous that this is the power center. And so I wish Julie Scalfo and Mama all the best, all of the groups out there that are building a resistance to big tech, I am totally in favor of. And I hope that this show is something that you can share with your family, your friends, your extended family. Make sure they listen to this so they know about these resources and they know there's a way to keep their kids safe. Until next time, friends, you know exactly what to do. Avoid Apple, abandon Amazon, forget Facebook, and whatever you do, get off Google. And we'll go out to a song by the Juliana Hatfield Three. I hope you have a great week, everybody. I'll see you next time.

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It's Monday. It's Monday, May 11th. I believe, yes, Monday, May 11th, and it's time, of course, for Monday Night Mix. My name is Tracy, and I'll be your host for the next 2 hours. We'll be here until 10 o'clock, and I've got mostly female artists tonight. That's just how it worked this time. That's about as much of a theme as I've got to this, and we're going to start it out with some Grace Potter, First Aid Kit, and Ham, followed by Florence and the Machine, Jaguar Jones, and Sarah Jaros. And with that, we're all ready to start playing some music. However, very first of all, before we can actually play some music, let's take a look at the current temperatures as well as the forecast. It's a perfectly wonderful night out there. It's nice and still. Great night for a little bonfire. Take the dog for a walk, which I've watched a few people do here going past the studio this evening before the nightfall hits. And we're well into some later nights. Now it's kind of nice. Current temperatures around our region. Tofty 36 and partly sunny. Silver Bay is 36 as well. It's 38 in Two Harbors right now. Duluth is at 39. Across the Big Lake in Bayfield, Wisconsin, 39 as well. 39 in Houghton, too, and sunshine all around. Back up to our northwest in Ely, it's 48. And our neighbors to the north in Thunder Bay are at 42. And Grand Portage is at 36, all with sunshine as well. Hot spot, of course, Minneapolis-St. Paul at 66 right now. So what is the forecast? Well, first of all, in the Grand Marais Harbor, it's 39, and up over the hill at the Cook County Airport, it's 37. It's dropping off a bit. Tonight, an 80% chance of showers, and actually, that will be really in the early morning hours, like after 4 a.m. So for the most part, no showers tonight until that early morning. Just should be starting quite just a little bit before the sun gets up. Overnight lows just a little bit above freezing in the mid-30s. Southeast winds tonight. Tuesday, those showers continue, 90% chance, until about 10 a.m., and then that should clear out. Highs tomorrow are 42 by the lake and 46 up over the hill. Southeast winds becoming north in the afternoon. Tuesday night, a 20% chance of showers before 9 o'clock, mostly cloudy on an overnight Tuesday, with lows right around freezing Tuesday night. Wednesday, mostly sunny, with highs near 49 down by the shore and 57 in the woods. Those are north winds that'll be coming around on Wednesday as well. Wednesday night, mostly clear with lows right around 36. Calm winds Wednesday overnight. Thursday, mostly sunny with a high near 48 by the lake and 56 in the woods. Light southeast winds on Thursday. Looking out into the weekend, slight chance of showers throughout the weekend mixed with sunshine and temps hitting 60 down by the lake. So not bad. Looks like spring is making its way up the shore. And with that, hey, we can start in some music. Grace Potter from 2015. That was her Midnight album, and this is Empty Heart.

Welcome to Monday Night Mix here on WTIP. The time, it's 8:18. We just finished up with Florence and the Machine. And before that, Ham with Kept Me Crying and First Aid Kit, Everybody's Got to Learn. Kicked off tonight with Grace Potter and Empty Heart. Next up, Jaguar Jones, Sarah Jaros, Imogene Heap, and some Salt here on WTIP's Monday Night Mix.

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That was Jessie Ware, Step Into My Life from her 2020 album. Before that, Celeste, Not Your Muse album, Tonight, Tonight, and then Salt from 2019, We Are the Sun. Coming up next, some Cassandra Lewis, Emmylou Harris, Margot Price, and Hannah Cohen.

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The time, it's almost 9 o'clock, just not quite. 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We've just about finished up our first hour here of Monday Night Mix. In that last set, we started out with Cassandra Lewis, and that was Some Kind of Love. After that, back in 1995 off a Wrecking Ball album, that was Emmylou Harris with May This Be Love. And then Margot Price, and that was Radio, and it featured Sharon Van Etten. And then finally, Hannah Cohen off her 2025 album Earth Star Mountain. That was Dragon. We are ready for second hour here of music on Monday Night Mix. And we'll start out, of course, the top of the hour, getting you freshened up on the current temperatures and the weather forecast. And then a whole nother hour left of music. And in this second hour, we're going to hear from Dope Lemon, Cleo Soul, Celeste, Lana Del Rey, Corey Wong, Jessie Ware, and some Donna Summer, Dinner Party, and the Fontaines DC, and a whole lot more on our second hour here of Monday Night Mix. Thanks a lot for joining me on this evening. The time, it's 9 o'clock, and you're listening to North Shore Community Radio, broadcasting at 90.7 FM WTIP Grand Marais, 90.1 FM WGPO Grand Portage, 89.1 FM WKEK Gunflint Lake, and on the web at WTIP.org. Well, to start out the second hour, let's take a look at the temperatures around the region. Presently out in the west end, it's 36 under now mostly cloudy skies. It is 36 in Silver Bay as well, and 38 in Two Harbors. Duluth, 1 degree higher at 39, and cloudy all the way down the shore right now, so we know what's headed our way. Across the Big Lake in Bayfield, Wisconsin, 39. Houghton, Michigan is at 38. In Grand Portage, it's 33 under still clear skies, and our neighbors to the north in Thunder Bay, 38. Back up to our northwest in Ely, it's 42, and the clouds have arrived there as well. Down in the big Twin Cities, it's gone down a degree at 65 under clear skies. As it's now dusk out there, a little bit of light left in the sky, but almost dark. And hey, it's 9 o'clock and it's not pitch dark yet. Current temps in the Grand Marais Harbor is 37, and up at the Cook County Airport, it's now gotten down to freezing. It's 32. What's the overnight? Well, tonight an 80% chance of showers, and those are actually going to be very early tomorrow morning, about 4 a.m. With lows tonight, well, right around 32 to maybe 35 down by the lake. Tuesday, those showers continue in from the early morning, starting about 4 a.m., and they'll end around 10 tomorrow morning. There's a 90% chance of that occurring. The high tomorrow will be 42 by the lake and 46 up over the hill. Southeast winds becoming north in the afternoon. Tuesday night, a 20% chance of showers before 9 p.m., mostly cloudy with lows right around freezing tomorrow night. Wednesday, mostly sunny with highs near 49 down by the shore and 57 up in the woods, north winds tomorrow on Wednesday. Wednesday night, mostly clear with lows right around 36 and calm winds Wednesday overnight. Thursday, mostly sunny with a high near 48 down by the shore and 56 up over the hill. Looking out into the weekend, slight chances of showers throughout the weekend mixed with sunshine and temps hitting 60s. So spring is arriving, but we'll have a little bit of some fresh precipitation tomorrow morning and then some more sunshine headed our way. So with that, back to the music.

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You're tuned in to WTIP's Monday Night Mix. The time, it's 9:31. We've got about a half an hour left to go here on Monday Night Mix. Thanks for joining me this evening. Just finished up with a dinner party. Can't go for that. Featuring Felix, and that was from their 2023 album. Before that, back in 1978, that was Donna Summer, MacArthur Park cover. And then Jessie Ware, Freak Me Now, off of her 2023 album. We have coming up the Fontaines, Glass Animals, Dirty Projectors, and some Japanese breakfast before we are almost ready to call it a night here on Monday Night Mix. Hope you're enjoying the show. So, back to the music.

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And with that, Monday Night Mix is wrapped up for this evening. Thanks for joining me. Coming up next will be Mainstream. And tomorrow morning, you can get your morning started off right with Daybreak from 7 o'clock till 8, giving you up-to-date news and weather. Get your day started. And then followed, of course, with North Shore Morning. And tomorrow morning on Tuesday, it'll be hosted by Julie Carlson. Followed by 2 hours of music with Sidetracks on Tuesday. And then, of course, it'll be time for North Shore News Hour at News. Thanks for joining me, and now it's time for the Mainstream.

It's said that the revivalists chose their name to reflect the spirit of reviving life in New Orleans after Hurricane Katrina. They released their debut album in 2010, and among their more recent releases is that one, It's Heart Stop, from their new album Get It Honest. Today on the Mainstream. I'm Brett Mabee. Nyo wiskano ongonyo angicho cheto. Aga jangwa got ni goyo tiyo wanza gwego nanga wanisa de hante wanisa ge heodok. I hope there are good minds everywhere today and every day and all the time in between. If you're tuning into the Mainstream for the first time, stick around as we'll be enjoying music from Mohawk and Inuit singer-songwriter Beatrice Deer. Not her latest, but it's certainly one of my favorites. Stick around for Kay Layla, a recent addition into the rotation. I'll be telling you a little bit more about her. And speaking of new tunes, one from Wormstool that'll give you some great 1960s psychedelic vibes. And this one comes from the father and son duo, Sun Dad. Based out of Ossining, New York, they're known for their world fusion fingerstyle guitar. They're out with their newest album, Waystation 1. It came out late March 2026, and for your consideration and approval, enjoy this fun track. It's Grandfather Clock on the Mainstream.

Salt Chalk City Orchestra's River of Crows from the Klatwa album on the mainstream. Before that was the London-based Youth's Iman, and we heard Sundad's Grandfather Clock from the father-son duo's Way Station One, their latest album. If you're just getting here, I'm grateful that you can spend some of your time here on this newly reimagined mainstream, where I take the challenge of reimagining a mainstream music scene when it considers the much-needed representation of indigenous artists of Turtle Island. So, saddle up for the fun, as we still have yet another new tune to get into the regular rotation. And before going any further, consider this a standing invitation. If you're a professional singer-songwriter, send me your professionally recorded tunes to brett@mainstreamradio.net. 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Box 252, Salamanca, New York, 14779. In the meantime, I look forward to hearing from you, and again, there's a great assortment of songs. There's a good chance that you can find a home on the mainstream with your contemporary genres. Before the hour's officially up, Courtney Barnett, one from Beatrice Deer, but not before this October 2025 release from Métis singer Bibi Buckskin. I do believe this particular track, Out the Rain, was produced by famed producer Stevie Solis. Turn it up, get your groove on. I'll be back in the second half on the mainstream.

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Events that are relevant to you and your community there. 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And of course, you'll hear me there, and we'll catch up soon. In the remainder of the hour is Moonchild. I'll return after John Grant and Creepshow. A new one for the library, a groovy tune from Worm Stew, but right now, this is a recent addition courtesy of the LA-based Ethiopian-American Kaylela, an artist who learned to play violin in the fourth grade and sang in the school choirs as well. Like a lot of the great musicians out there, that's where it got started, and I look back fondly on those times. From Kaylela's Idea 1, turn it up and get your groove on. I'll be back before you know it on the mainstream.

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1: You wanna yell like it or kick in the can? You thought that I could be all aspect expand. I don't believe that any more than you do. I don't know anyone as dirty as you. You want your money back? I didn't think so. You want your money back? I didn't think so. You want your money back? I didn't think so. Now give me five more, baby, too slow. You want your money back? I didn't think so. You want your money back? I didn't think so. You want your money back? I didn't think so. Now give me five more, baby, too slow.
2: 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Negotiate a high line, percentage points in real time. Are you happy? We can proceed. Pinch points on most deeds. Fine margins. 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You should consider your choices. Live up to your devices. You can't hope to live forever. In this state, grow up whatever. Pennies, pounds, dollar bills, signed agreements, death wills, appreciation, monetary, big in cryptocurrency.
1: You tell me that I'm as fancy as you. You think my sneakers coming off of your crew. You think you're Marshall on the way to the school. You think you're lounging like the skates by the pool. No, sir, do not do lay away. I'm not surprised that you are acting this way.

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1: I didn't think so.
2: You want your money back?
1: I didn't think so.
2: You want your money back?
1: I didn't think so. Now give me back, oh baby, too slow.
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1: I didn't think so.
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1: I didn't think so.
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John Grant and Creepshow's Money Back from their Yawning Abyss here on your new favorite show. We also heard Brian Jackson and Masters at Work with their take on a Gil Scott-Heron classic. It was also Moonchild's When You Know and

www.radio1.org. Haida Gwaii artist Carson Gray before the hour is through. We'll also hear from the rising Cherokee star Ken Pomeroy, who really came to national attention and even beyond with her collaborations with Reservation Dogs creator Sterling Harjo. But before going any further, it is officially that time to get our second new tune into the rotation for the hour, and this one comes courtesy of the 1960s-sounding Worm Stew. Released on Big Stir Records, enjoy this track from their Last Days of Loma. It's Spinning that I leave you with for your consideration and approval today on the Mainstream.

Hey, now, have mercy. It's Mickey Free here, a Native Voice One, Brett, maybe. If you want to get it done, baby, listen to Native Voice One. I'll see you soon out there on the road. Bye-bye now. 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

I'll bet you didn't know that legendary rocker Tori Amos entered the Peabody Institute at the age of 5, the youngest student ever admitted, but she was dismissed at 11 for musical insubordination, and I'll say that that pretty much set the tone for her career, as evidenced from her latest album, Shush. That's Stronger Together, a great mantra today on the mainstream. Now, Escano, it's good to have you here, and if you're just now getting here for the very first time, welcome to this newly reimagined mainstream, where we have the opportunity to put Indigenous representation front and center in the mix alongside all the other greats from walks of life, the innovators and creators in the musical scene across the globe. And before going any further, put on your best listening ears and warm up your vocal cords. You're going to want to sing along with Sebastian Gaskin. Also, Najawan. That's the 30-year project of my Anishinaabe friend Mark Marilainen, who's also the head of Marilainen Music up in Toronto. More details before too long. In the meantime, Darla Daniels, Mike Zito, and this one from the absolutely legendary Mavis Staples. It's her 2024 single, Worthy, helping to kick off this block on the mainstream.

From Indigenous folk singer Darla Daniels' 1992 EP, it's DNA. During that block of music today on the mainstream. Also from Mike Zito's Life is Hard, it was These Eyes before that, and getting us into the set was Mavis Staples' Worthy, one of the best tracks in the mainstream rotation. If you're just now getting here, it's good to have you. As always, you're invited to stick around as I broadcast 7 days a week, 3 hours a day. But before going any further, don't forget that I always love hearing from listeners. You can call and leave a message at 1-888-362-9970. That's the full number for all things Turtle Island Tunes, Full Moon Radio, LLC, the parent company of the mainstream with Brett Mabee and Gyno, and the Full Moon Radio itself. Before the hour is up, we'll be hearing tracks from Robber Robber and one from Red Earth and Rust. I'll be back with you in the second half as we're kicking things off with Denise Baye and Wyatt C. Lewis, a Cree Métis singer-songwriter who had a breakout 2025. More immediately is this track from Indigenous rockers, the husband and wife duo, The Johnnies. They continued to tour, and they recently won the Best Canadian Independent Music Video Contest. So check things out online for more information. Right now, it's the Solis Guitares remix of Leathers and Feathers on the mainstream.

0: 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Bikini Trill coming right up. In the meantime, is this one from Denise Valle, a track that features breakout star Wyatt C. Lewis. It circles, getting us into this block on The Mainstream. Sing along and have some fun.
1: Hola, hija. Te llamaba para decirte que todo estará bien.

the Montreal-based Flore Laurentian with Fleuve 7, or whatever that would be in French. We also heard Bikini Trill's Keep On Trippin' and Sebastian Gaskin's Medicine alongside Denise Vallée and Wyatt C. Lewis with a 2020 single, Circles. Thanks for spending some of your time with me today. Tell your friends and family that we like to shake things up on the mainstream, and I always welcome the new listeners. 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One from a radio offshoot project, The Smile, before the hour's officially up. But right now, we're going to wind things down with my good friend, the uber-talented Mark Marilainen, from Nanjuan's Star Nation, a space opera of sorts. Turn It Up with The Path, a great track that I leave you with as we part ways. Be good to yourself and each other, and be good or be good at it. You're listening to The Mainstream.

I feel regenerated and cleansed for the first time in a long time. Let nothing ruin this moment. For now, I can see clearly again. Change is inevitable, but it's how we handle that change which will determine our future. Our destiny is mapped out in the stars, but it is our vision and strength which will help us follow this path.

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2: At dawn, the panther of the heavens peers over the edge of the world. The moon washes her lean darkness with water electrified by prayers.

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Muskogee Creek singer-songwriter and poet Joy Harjo is calling her newest album Insomnia and Seven Steps to Grace a vibration of love, and critics are calling it her most musically expansive project yet. She's teamed up with legendary jazz bassist Esperanza Spalding for an adventurous and sprawling release. I myself just picked up a copy of the vinyl release on Bandcamp. That's the title track getting us into this hour here on your new favorite show. And with that being said, I'm grateful that you can spend some of your time with me as we get going with the musical hour. Before our time together is up, I'll tell you a little bit about one of the great shows with my friends and colleagues at Native Voice One, Native American Radio Network. We'll also be getting a sneak peek of Simshian and Sukpiok singer-songwriter Chantel Ducart's newest album. So stick around for two additions into the rotation. In this first block is Matt Berry, better known as Laszlo, from What We Do in the Shadows. And right now, it is our first new addition. And speaking of Berries, we're also going to hear from Little Berry. Be on the lookout for the May 22nd Gravity Release album. And as a sneak peek, it's Lug and Hurt for your consideration and approval here on the Mainstream.

Matt Berry's very retro-sounding Why on Fire, featuring Eric D. Johnson from the Heard Noises release, today on the Mainstream. If you're new to the party, I'm Brett Mabee, and of course, I'm grateful you could spend some of your time today on the Mainstream. We have a lot more musical time together, but before going any further, and as promised, I want to give you some details about one of the great shows on Native Voice One, Native American Radio Network. I love shining that spotlight on my colleagues, so be sure to check out Unreserved on the website, where you can listen on NV1's live stream as well. 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Annie DeFranco and Righteous Babes label mates Gracie and Rachel before the hour is officially through. I have a couple more before reaching the halfway point. Father John.

on Misty before too long. But before that, turn it up with Little Saskatchewan First Nation member Leonard Sumner, who for the last decade, or almost 15 years now, I guess, has been based out of Winnipeg. He hit the scene with a strong statement back in 2013 with Rez Poetry, and rewinding to 2018, his album Standing in the Light earned him a Juno nomination as well. We're hearing his latest offering, and it's Minnow Pamatsawan, today on the mainstream.

stepson when he's loaded as a gun. Says a real man is like a country. You need a map to find you one. Now I do you suppose you must approach the throne with its backup.

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Santa Clara Pueblo, Rising Star Ailani, before this block is up. Looking ahead, a sneak peek from one from Simshian and Sukpiak singer-songwriter Chantel Ducart's newest release. Right now, we're going to hear a pair of Righteous Babes. Pardon the pun, Annie DeFranco, the founder of the label, is coming up in just a few. In fact, she gets a little help with Tune Yards on a remix of a classic of hers. And again, speaking of Righteous Babes Records, that's the label Gracie and Rachel, the Brooklyn-based piano and violin duo, are signed to. They released their debut album, their self-titled, back in 2017. Enjoy their latest single, Permission, from If We Could, Would We? A new era for the duo, today on the mainstream.

in a coffee shop in a city, which is every coffee shop in every city, on a day which is every day. I picked up a magazine, which is every magazine. I read a story, and then I forgot it right away. And they say goldfish have no memory. I guess their lives are much like mine. And the little plastic castle is a surprise every time. And it's hard to say if they're happy, but they don't seem much to mind.

coffee shop in our city, which is every coffee shop in every city, on a day which is every day.

Skinny and Rosalind helping me before I got a skedaddle this hour on the mainstream. That was Where Do I Go, helping to wind down that block. We also heard Ilani's Feel It Out from her Heartbroken Bones. Before that was Annie DeFranco's Little Plastic Castles Tune Yards remix. And it was Gracie and Rachel with Permission from the duo's latest album, If We Could, Would We? Thanks for spending some of your time with me. I look forward to the next opportunity. And as always, the more the merrier. Tell your friends and family, the mainstream is the place to be. 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The unified website for all things Turtle Island Tunes Full Moon Radio continues to grow. So needless to say, bookmark it. Check it out often. You can submit music for consideration, get recommendations, and you can chat and tell me just how much you're loving this fun show. Again, there's a lot happening at mainstreamradio.net. The Julia Keefe Indigenous Big Band and a sneak peek of the collective's debut album, Incarnadine. I saw the packaging here recently on one of Julia Keefe's posts, and it looks like an incredible album. And speaking of amazing new releases, this one is from a Julia Keefe Indigenous Big Band member. Simshian and Sukpihak, singer-songwriter, jazz pianist, educator, and so much more, Chantel Ducart, is out with yet another new release. I gotta get caught up on some of her discography, and I can't wait to dive into the magic of Chantel and the Dukes of Art. Released May 1st, enjoy Molly Mine, a standout track for your consideration and approval. Here, on the mainstream, sing along and have a good day.

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Listen. Eons past, I'm past in molded. Sweet exchange to the south from northern. Peoples move, be who by the chosen sacred land. These sands and bones.

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It's said that the revivalists chose their name to reflect the spirit of reviving life in New Orleans after Hurricane Katrina. They released their debut album in 2010, and among their more recent releases is that one, It's Heart Stop, from their new album Get It Honest, today on the Mainstream. I'm Brett Mabee. Nyo wiskano ongonyo angicho cheto. Aga jangwa got ni goyo tiyo wanza gwego nanga wanisa de hante wanisa ge. Hey, dog. I hope there are good minds everywhere today and every day and all the time in between. If you're tuning into the Mainstream for the first time, stick around as we'll be enjoying music from Mohawk and Inuit singer-songwriter Beatrice Deer. Not her latest, but it's certainly one of my favorites. Stick around for Kay Layla, a recent addition into the rotation. I'll be telling you a little bit more about her. And speaking of new tunes, one from Wormstool that'll give you some great 1960s psychedelic vibes. And this one comes from the father and son duo, Sun Dad. Based out of Ossining, New York, they're known for their world fusion fingerstyle guitar. They're out with their newest album, Waystation 1. It came out late March 2026, and for your consideration and approval, enjoy this fun track. It's Grandfather Clock on the Mainstream.

Salt Chalk City Orchestra's River of Crows from the Klatwa album on the mainstream. Before that was the London-based Youth's Iman, and we heard Sundad's Grandfather Clock from the father-son duo's Way Station One, their latest album. If you're just getting here, I'm grateful that you can spend some of your time here on this newly reimagined mainstream, where I take the challenge of reimagining a mainstream music scene when it considers the much-needed representation of indigenous artists of Turtle Island. So, saddle up for the fun, as we still have yet another new tune to get into the regular rotation. And before going any further, consider this a standing invitation. If you're a professional singer-songwriter, send me your professionally recorded tunes to brett@mainstreamradio.net. You can submit high-quality MP3s there, but if you do prefer to send physical media, you can do just that at Brett Maybe, Turtle Island Tunes Full Moon Radio, P.O. Box 252, Salamanca, New York, 14779. In the meantime, I look forward to hearing from you, and again, there's a great assortment of songs. There's a good chance that you can find a home on the mainstream with your contemporary genres. Before the hour's officially up, Courtney Barnett, one from Beatrice Deer, but not before this October 2025 release from Métis singer B.B. Buckskin. I do believe this particular track, Out the Rain, was produced by famed producer Stevie Solis. Turn it up, get your groove on. I'll be back in the second half on the mainstream.

No, a Skynet 2 friends who are tuned in to 89.3 FM KUGS in and around Bellingham, Washington. 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Events that are relevant to you and your community there. 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And of course, you'll hear me there, and we'll catch up soon. In the remainder of the hour is Moonchild. I'll return after John Grant and Creepshow. A new one for the library, a groovy tune from Worm Stew, but right now, this is a recent addition courtesy of the LA-based Ethiopian-American Kaylela, an artist who learned to play violin in the fourth grade and sang in the school choirs as well. Like a lot of the great musicians out there, that's where it got started, and I look back fondly on those times. From Kaylela's Idea 1, turn it up and get your groove on. I'll be back before you know it on the mainstream.

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1: You wanna yell like it or kick in the can? You thought that I could be all aspect expand. I don't believe that any more than you do. I don't know anyone as dirty as you. You want your money back? I didn't think so. You want your money back? I didn't think so. You want your money back? I didn't think so. Now give me five more, baby, too slow. You want your money back? I didn't think so. You want your money back? I didn't think so. You want your money back? I didn't think so. Now give me five more, baby, too slow.
2: 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Are you happy? 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You can't hope to live forever. In this state, grow up whatever. Pennies, pounds, dollar bills, signed agreements, death bills, appreciation, monetary, big in cryptocurrency.
1: You tell me that I'm as fancy as you. You think this thing is coming off of your crew. You think you're marshal on the way to the school. You think you're lounging like this kid by the pool. No, sir, you do not do lay away. I'm not surprised that you are acting this way.

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1: I didn't think so.
2: You want your money back?
1: I didn't think so.
2: You want your money back?
1: I didn't think so. Now give me back, no baby, too slow.
2: You want your money back?
1: I didn't think so.
2: You want your money back?
1: I didn't think so.
2: You want your money back?
1: I didn't think so.

John Grant and Creepshow's Moneybagg from their Yawning Abyss here on your new favorite show. We also heard Brian Jackson and Masters at Work with their take on a Gil Scott-Heron classic. It was also Moonchild's When You Know and Kay Layla's Idea One that helped to officially ring in the second half. And if you're just now getting here, well, that's just too bad, because I'm getting ready to step out of the studio, unless, of course, that's the reason why you're here, which in that case, I'll keep it short and sweet. Thanks for spending some time with me. I look forward to the next chance. I broadcast 7 days a week, 3 hours a day, so to have more of the mainstream carried with your favorite local airwaves, reach out to the distribution director at Native Voice One. Her name's Nola Daves Moses, and you can send her an email at nola@nv1.org. Haida Gwaii artist Carson Gray before the hour is through. We'll also hear from the rising Cherokee star Ken Pomeroy, who really came to national attention and even beyond with her collaborations with Reservation Dogs creator Sterling Harjo. But before going any further, it is officially that time to get our second new tune into the rotation for the hour, and this one comes courtesy of the 1960s sounding Worm Stew. Released on Big Stir Records, enjoyed this track from their Last Days of Loma. It's Spinning that I leave you with for your consideration and approval today on the mainstream.

Hey, now, have mercy. It's Mickey Free here, a Native Voice One, Brett, maybe. If you want to get it done, baby, listen to Native Voice One. I'll see you soon out there on the road. Bye-bye now. See.

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I'll bet you didn't know that legendary rocker Tori Amos entered the Peabody Institute at the age of 5, the youngest student ever admitted, but she was dismissed at 11 for musical insubordination, and I'll say that that pretty much set the tone for her career, as evidenced from her latest album, Shush, that's Stronger Together, a great mantra today on the mainstream. Now, Escano, it's good to have you here, and if you're just now getting here for the very first time, welcome to this newly reimagined mainstream, where we have the opportunity to put indigenous representation front and center in the mix alongside all the other greats from walks of life, the innovators and creators in the musical scene across the globe. And before going any further, put on your best listening ears and warm up your vocal cords. You're going to want to sing along with Sebastian Gaskin. Also, Najawan. That's the 30-year project of my Anishinaabe friend Mark Marilainen, who's also the head of Marilainen Music up in Toronto. More details before too long. In the meantime, Darla Daniels, Mike Zito, and this one from the absolutely legendary Mavis Staples. It's her 2024 single, Worthy, helping to kick off this book.

From Indigenous folk singer Darla Daniels' 1992 EP, it's DNA. During that block of music today on the mainstream. Also from Mike Zito's Life is Hard, it was These Eyes before that, and getting us into the set was Mavis Staples' Worthy, one of the best tracks in the mainstream rotation. If you're just now getting here, it's good to have you. As always, you're invited to stick around as I broadcast 7 days a week, 3 hours a day. But before going any further, don't forget that I always love hearing from listeners. You can call and leave a message at 1-888-362-9970. That's the full number for all things Turtle Island Tunes, Full Moon Radio, LLC, the parent company of the mainstream with Brett Mabee and Gyno, and the Full Moon Radio itself. Before the hour is up, we'll be hearing tracks from Robber Robber and one from Red Earth and Rust. I'll be back with you in the second half as we're kicking things off with Denise Valle and Wyatt C. Lewis, a Cree Métis singer-songwriter who had a breakout 2025. More immediately is this track from Indigenous rockers, the husband and wife duo, the Johnnies. They continued to tour, and they recently won the Best Canadian Independent Music Video Contest. So check things out online for more information. Right now, it's the Salas Gutierrez remix of Leathers and Feathers on the mainstream.

0: 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Bikini Trill coming right up. In the meantime, is this one from Denise Valle, a track that features breakout star Wyatt C. Lewis. It circles, getting us into this block on The Mainstream. Sing along and have some fun.
1: Hola, hija. Te llamaba para decirte que todo estará bien.

0: the Montreal-based Flore Laurentian with Fleuve 7, or whatever that would be in French. We also heard Bikini Trill's Keep On Trippin' and Sebastian Gaskin's Medicine alongside Denise Vallée and Wyatt C. Lewis with a 2020 single, Circles. Thanks for spending some of your time with me today. 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One from a radio offshoot project, The Smile, before the hour's officially up. But right now, we're going to wind things down with my good friend, the uber-talented Mark Marilanen, from Najuan's Star Nation, a space opera of sorts. Turn It Up with The Path, a great track that I leave you with as we part ways. Be good to yourself and each other, and be good or be good at it. 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
1: Hey.

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We can no longer pretend. 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Round and round in circles we constantly go. Where it stops or how, no one knows.

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Our destiny is mapped out in the stars, but it is our vision and strength which will help us follow this path.

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0: At dawn, the panther of the heavens peers over the edge of the world. The moon washes her lean darkness with water electrified by prayers.

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Her mother is a prophet disguised as a student, looking for a job.

Muskogee Creek singer-songwriter and poet Joy Harjo is calling her newest album Insomnia and Seven Steps to Grace a vibration of love, and critics are calling it her most musically expansive project yet. She's teamed up with legendary jazz bassist Esperanza Spalding for an adventurous and sprawling release. I myself just picked up a copy of the vinyl release on Bandcamp. That's the title track getting us into this hour here on your new favorite show. And with that being said, I'm grateful that you can spend some of your time with me as we get going with the musical hour. Before our time together is up, I'll tell you a little bit about one of the great shows with my friends and colleagues at Native Voice One, Native American Radio Network. We'll also be getting a sneak peek of Simshian and Sukpiok singer-songwriter Chantel Ducart's newest album. So stick around for two additions into the rotation. In this first block is Matt Berry, better known as Laszlo, from What We Do in the Shadows. And right now it is our first new addition. And speaking of Berries, we're also going to hear from Little Berry. Be on the lookout for the May 22nd Gravity release album. And as a sneak peek, it's Lug and Hurt for your consideration and approval here on the mainstream.

Matt Berry's very retro-sounding Why on Fire, featuring Eric D. Johnson from the Heard Noises release, today on the Mainstream. If you're new to the party, I'm Brett Mabee, and of course, I'm grateful you could spend some of your time today on the Mainstream. We have a lot more musical time together, but before going any further, and as promised, I want to give you some details about one of the great shows on Native Voice One, Native American Radio Network. I love shining that spotlight on my colleagues, so be sure to check out Unreserved on the website, where you can listen on NV1's live stream as well. 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Annie DeFranco and Righteous Babes label mates Gracie and Rachel before the hour is officially through. I have a couple more before reaching the halfway point. Father John Misty before too long. But before that, turn it up with Little Saskatchewan First Nation member Leonard Sumner, who for the last decade, or almost 15 years now, I guess, has been based out of Winnipeg. He hit the scene with a strong statement back in 2013 with Rez Poetry, and rewinding to 2018, his album Standing in the Light earned him a Juno nomination as well. We're hearing his latest offering, and it's Minnepamatsawan, today on the Mainstream.

It's his stepson when he's loaded as a gun. Says a real man is like a country. You need a map to find you one. Now I do you suppose you must approach the throne with its backup.

All right. Before resuming the hour and getting into the second half of listening, a shout out to our friends who are dialed into 88.1 FM KOYA in and around Rosebud, South Dakota. The mainstream currently airs on about 100 AM FM signals across Turtle Island and beyond. So keep it tuned in for details as to how you can have more of it carried on your favorite local airwaves. There are a couple ways to do that, and as always, should you, for whatever good reason, have to step away from listening on your favorite local airwaves, check out the digital archive, which, of course, is available at mainstreamradio.net. Santa Clara Pueblo, Rising Star Ailani, before this block is up. Looking ahead, a sneak peek from one from Simshian and Sukpiak, singer-songwriter Chantel Ducart's newest release. Right now, we're going to hear a pair of Righteous Babes. Pardon the pun, Annie DeFranco, the founder of the label, is coming up in just a few. In fact, she gets a little help with Tune Yards on a remix of a classic of hers. And again, speaking of Righteous Babes Records, that's the label Gracie and Rachel, the Brooklyn-based piano and violin duo, are signed to. They released their debut album, their self-titled, back in 2017. Enjoy their latest single, Permission, from If We Could, Would We? A new era for the duo, today on the mainstream.

in a coffee shop in a city, which is every coffee shop in every city, on a day which is every day. I picked up a magazine, which is every magazine. I read a story, and then I felt

And the little plastic castle is a surprise every time. And it's hard to say if they're happy, but they don't seem much to mind.

coffee shop in a city, which is every coffee shop in every city, on a day, which is every day.

Skinny and Rosalyn helping me before I got a skedaddle this hour on the mainstream. That was Where Do I Go, helping to wind down that block. We also heard Ilani's Feel It Out from her Heartbroken Bones. Before that was Annie DeFranco's Little Plastic Castles Tune Yards remix. And it was Gracie and Rachel with Permission from the duo's latest album, If We Could, Would We? Thanks for spending some of your time with me. I look forward to the next opportunity. And as always, the more the merrier. 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The unified website for all things Turtle Island Tunes Full Moon Radio continues to grow. So needless to say, bookmark it. 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Again, there's a lot happening at mainstreamradio.net. The Julia Keefe Indigenous Big Band and a sneak peek of the collective's debut album, Incarnadine. I saw the packaging here recently on one of Julia Keefe's posts, and it looks like an incredible album. And speaking of amazing new releases, this one is from a Julia Keefe Indigenous Big Band member. Simshian and Suk Pihak, singer-songwriter, jazz pianist, educator, and so much more, Chantel Ducart, is out with yet another new release. I gotta get caught up on some of her discography, and I can't wait to dive into the magic of Chantel and the Dukes of Art. Released May 1st, enjoy Molly Mine, a standout track for your consideration and approval, here on the mainstream. Sing along and have a good day.

Yes. Listen. Eons past, I'm past in molded. Sweet exchange to the south from northern. People's move, be who by the chosen sacred land. These sands emboldened. This

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It's said that the Revivalists chose their name to reflect the spirit of reviving life in New Orleans after Hurricane Katrina. They released their debut album in 2010, and among their more recent releases is that one, It's Heart Stop, from their new album Get It Honest, today on the Mainstream. I'm Brett Mabee. Nyo wiskano ongonyo angicho cheto. Aga jangwa got ni goyo tiyo wanza gwego nanga wanisa de hante wanisa ge. Hey, dog. I hope there are good minds everywhere today and every day and all the time in between. If you're tuning into the Mainstream for the first time, stick around as we'll be enjoying music from Mohawk and Inuit singer-songwriter Beatrice Deer. Not her latest, but it's certainly one of my favorites. Stick around for Kay Layla, a recent addition into the rotation. I'll be telling you a little bit more about her. And speaking of new tunes, one from Wormstool that'll give you some great 1960s psychedelic vibes. And this one comes from the father and son duo, Sun Dad. Based out of Ossining, New York, they're known for their world fusion fingerstyle guitar. They're out with their newest album, Waystation 1. It came out late March 2026, and for your consideration and approval, enjoy this fun track. It's Grandfather Clock on the Mainstream.

Salt Chalk City Orchestra's River of Crows from the Klatwa album on the mainstream. Before that was the London-based Youth's Iman, and we heard Sundad's Grandfather Clock from the father-son duo's Way Station One, their latest album. If you're just getting here, I'm grateful that you can spend some of your time here on this newly reimagined mainstream, where I take the challenge of reimagining a mainstream music scene when it considers the much-needed representation of indigenous artists of Turtle Island. So, saddle up for the fun, as we still have yet another new tune to get into the regular rotation. And before going any further, consider this a standing invitation. If you're a professional singer-songwriter, send me your professionally recorded tunes to brett@mainstreamradio.net. You can submit high-quality MP3s there, but if you do prefer to send physical media, you can do just that at Brett Maybe, Turtle Island Tunes Full Moon Radio, P.O. Box 252, Salamanca, New York, 14779. In the meantime, I look forward to hearing from you, and again, there's a great assortment of songs. There's a good chance that you can find a home on the mainstream with your contemporary genres. Before the hour's officially up, Courtney Barnett, one from Beatrice Deer, but not before this October 2025 release from Métis singer B.B. Buckskin. I do believe this particular track, Out the Rain, was produced by famed producer Stevie Solis. Turn it up, get your groove on. I'll be back in the second half on the mainstream.

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So even if you do have to step away, it's very useful to check out if your station has an app or a digital online service as well. And of course, you'll hear me there, and we'll catch up soon. In the remainder of the hour is Moonchild. I'll return after John Grant and Creepshow. A new one for the library, a groovy tune from Worm Stew, but right now, this is a recent addition courtesy of the LA-based Ethiopian-American Kaylela, an artist who learned to play violin in the fourth grade and sang in the school choirs as well. Like a lot of the great musicians out there, that's where it got started, and I look back fondly on those times. From Kaylela's Idea One, turn it up and get your groove on. I'll be back before you know it on the mainstream.

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1: You want to yell like it or kick in the can? You thought the fight would be all aspect expand. I don't believe that any more than you do. I don't know anyone as dirty as you. You want your money back? I didn't think so. You want your money back? I didn't think so. You want your money back? I didn't think so. Now give me five, no baby, too slow. You want your money back? I didn't think so.
2: You want your money back?
1: I didn't think so.
2: You want your money back?
1: I didn't think so. Now give me five, no baby, too slow.
3: 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Negotiate a high line, percentage points in real time. Are you happy? We can proceed.

0: 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You should consider your choices. Listen up to your devices. You can't hope to live forever in this state, grow up whatever. Pennies, pounds, dollar bills, signed agreements, death bills, appreciation, monetary, big in cryptocurrency.
1: You tell me that I'm as fancy as you. You think my sneak is coming off of your pool. You think you're Marshall on the way to the school. You think you're lounging like Miss Kate by the pool. No, sir, you do not do lay away. I'm not surprised that you are acting this way.

0: I didn't think so.
1: You want your money back?
0: I didn't think so.
1: You want your money back?
0: I didn't think so. Now give me my no baby too slow.
1: You want your money back?
0: I didn't think so.
1: You want your money back?
0: I didn't think so.
1: You want your money back?
0: I didn't think so.

John Grant and Creepshow's Moneybag from their Yawning Abyss here on your new favorite show. We also heard Brian Jackson and Masters at Work with their take on a Gil Scott Heron classic. It was also Moonchild's When You Know and Kay Layla's Idea One that helped to officially ring in the second half. And if you're just now getting here, well, that's just too bad, because I'm getting ready to step out of the studio, unless, of course, that's the reason why you're here, which in that case, I'll keep it short and sweet. Thanks for spending some time with me. I look forward to the next chance. I broadcast 7 days a week, 3 hours a day, so to have more of the mainstream carried with your favorite local airwaves, reach out to the distribution director at Native Voice One. Her name's Nola Daves Moses, and you can send her an email at nola@nv1.org. Haida Gwaii artist Carson Gray before the hour is through. We'll also hear from the rising Cherokee star Ken Pomeroy, who really came to national attention and even beyond with her collaborations with Reservation Dogs creator Sterling Harjo. But before going any further, it is officially that time to get our second new tune into the rotation for the hour, and this one comes courtesy of the 1960s-sounding Worm Stew. Released on Big Stir Records, enjoy this track from their Last Days of Loma. It's Spinning that I leave you with for your consideration and approval today on the mainstream.

Hey, now have mercy. It's Mickey Free here, a Native Voice One, Brett, maybe. If you want to get it done, baby, listen to Native Voice One. I'll see you soon out there on the road. Bye-bye now. See

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Community members worked hard to get WTIP started, and it's our wonderful community of listeners that keeps us going. 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

I'll bet you didn't know that legendary rocker Tori Amos entered the Peabody Institute at the age of 5, the youngest student ever admitted, but she was dismissed at 11 for musical insubordination, and I'll say that that pretty much set the tone for her career, as evidenced from her latest album, Shush. That's Stronger Together, a great mantra today on the mainstream. Now, Escano, it's good to have you here, and if you're just now getting here for the very first time, welcome to this newly reimagined mainstream, where we have the opportunity to put Indigenous representation front and center in the mix alongside all the other greats from walks of life, the innovators and creators in the musical scene across the globe. And before going any further, put on your best listening ears and warm up your vocal cords. You're going to want to sing along with Sebastian Gaskin. Also, Najawan, that's the 30-year project of my Anishinaabe friend Mark Marilainen, who's also the head of Marilainen Music up in Toronto. More details before too long. In the meantime, Darla Daniels, Mike Zito, and this one from the absolutely legendary Mavis Staples. It's her 2024 single, Worthy, helping to kick off this block on the mainstream.

From Indigenous folk singer Darla Daniels' 1992 EP, it's DNA. During that block of music today on the mainstream. Also from Mike Zito's Life is Hard, it was These Eyes before that. And getting us into the set was Mavis Staples' Worthy, one of the best tracks in the mainstream rotation. If you're just now getting here, it's good to have you. As always, you're invited to stick around as I broadcast 7 days a week, 3 hours a day. But before going any further, don't forget that I always love hearing from listeners. You can call and leave a message at 1-888-362-9970. That's the full number for all things Turtle Island Tunes, Full Moon Radio, LLC, the parent company of the mainstream with Brett Mabee and Gyno, and the Full Moon Radio itself. Before the hour is up, we'll be hearing tracks from Robber Robber and one from Red Earth and Rust. I'll be back with you in the second half as we're kicking things off with Denise Valle and Wyatt C. Lewis, a Cree Métis singer-songwriter who had a breakout 2025. More immediately is this track from Indigenous rockers, the husband and wife duo, The Johnnies. They continued to tour, and they recently won the Best Canadian Independent Music Video Contest. So check things out online for more information. Right now, it's the Salas Guitarras remix of Leathers and Feathers on the mainstream.

0: 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More information and a whole lot more can be found at nv1.org. Bikini Trill coming right up. In the meantime, is this one from Denise Valle, a track that features breakout star Wyatt C. Lewis. It circles, getting us into this block on the mainstream. Sing along and have some fun.
1: Hola, hija. Te llamaba para decirte que todo estará bien.

the Montreal-based Flor Laurentian with Fleuve 7, or whatever that would be in French. We also heard Bikini Trill's Keep On Trippin' and Sebastian Gaskin's Medicine alongside Denise Vallée and Wyatt C. Lewis with a 2020 single, Circles. Thanks for spending some of your time with me today. 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One from a radio offshoot project, The Smile, before the hour's officially up. But right now, we're going to wind things down with my good friend, the uber-talented Mark Marilainen, from Nanjuan's Star Nation, a space opera of sorts, Turn It Up with the Path, a great track that I leave you with as we part ways. Be good to yourself and each other, and be good or be good at it. 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

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I don't know where we are, but I know we'll bloom. We can no longer pretend. The future we have in store is the end. Round and round in circles we constantly go. 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

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For now, I can see clearly again. Change is inevitable, but it's how we handle that change which will determine our future. Our destiny is mapped out in the stars, but it is our vision and strength which will help us follow this path.

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Welcome to Swing Session, a recollection of the music and the music makers of the 1930s and 40s. I'm Bill Burkhart, and in this session, we ask the musical question, who was Ben Pollock? Ben Pollock was a drummer, born in Chicago. First joined the Harry Baston Band, then went on to the New Orleans Rhythm Kings in the early 1920s, then came back and took over the Baston Band in Los Angeles, and he formed his own band in 1926. Let's listen to that early Ben Pollock band. From 1929, Harry Pollock and his band play Singapore Sorrows.

right on crooning. Nothing but sadness, nothing but sadness. Why did you go astray? You will find gladness, you will find gladness if you just stay away. That's what I heard in that old Chinatown. Singapore sorrows, Singapore sorrows, following you around.

Ben Pollack and his orchestra from 1929. Ben Pollack doing the vocal on Singapore Sorrows. Now, the lead clarinet player in that Ben Pollack orchestra was Benny Goodman. He started with Ben in 1929. Benny left Pollack in 1935 to start his own band. And he struggled in the beginning, playing arrangements of pop tunes. Didn't reach real success until August of that year, 1935, at the Palomar Ballroom in Hollywood, where the people on the dance floor got to hear this version of the King Porter Stomp.

And that got the dancers dancing. The King Porter Stomp, the Benny Goodman Orchestra, had a number of fine musicians in his band. And we're going to learn more about that as the program progresses. You'll hear one of them in this version of Ben Pollock's 1929 recording of the Wang Wang Blues.

Wang Wang Blues by our spotlighted artist, Ben Pollock. That driving trombone you heard in the background was the Glenn Miller trombone. After Pollock, Glenn played with Red Nichols and the Dorsey Brothers, Ray Noble bands. He started his own band in 1937, but it wasn't until 1939 when he appeared at the Glen Island Casino off of New Rochelle, New York, on national broadcasts, that people began to appreciate his music, and that accelerated his success. We're going to hear a recording by Glenn Miller and his orchestra that I would call atypical or uncharacteristic of what we've come to associate with the Glenn Miller sound. Here's the Glenn Miller band with I Got Rhythm.

Yes, indeed, that was the Glenn Miller Band, an early one from somewhere around 1937 or 8. Interesting how it picked up some of the characteristics of the Ben Pollock Band, which Glenn had started with. Pollock broke up his band in 1934, and the group became the nucleus of this band, the Bob Crosby Band.

That was the Bob Crosby Band with Jazz Me Blues. The Crosby Band was very successful in the 40s and the early 50s, and even in the shadow of Brother Bing Crosby's success as a vocalist, as the nation's premier vocalist. At that point, Ben Pollock turned around and formed a brand new band in 1936, with Harry James on the trumpet and Freddie Slack on the piano. Here's the Jimtown Blues.

That's the Ben Pollock Band with the Jimtown Blues. We talk about the fine instrumentalists that Ben Pollock found and hired as part of his band. Think of this, a list that includes not only Goodman and Miller and James, but Jack Teagarden, trombonist, Charlie Spivak, the trumpet player, Jimmy McParland, Bartland, the famous cornet player, Matty Matlock, Yank Lawson, Ray Baduke, the drummer, on and on. He certainly staffed his bands with fine people. Harry James stayed with Pollock until Benny Goodman hired him in 1937, very short period with Pollock. And after 2 years with Goodman, James left to form his own band in 1939 with financial help from Benny Goodman. Let's listen now to an early Harry James recording of the 920 Special.

The 920 Special, the Harry James Band. So we began this program with the musical question, who was Ben Pollack? Ben Pollack was a man with an ear for fine talent who launched the careers of many of the swing era's brightest stars.

We heard saxophone player Charlie Barnett and his orchestra with Cherokee, followed by Deed I Do, and ending with The Duke's Idea. Born in England, he was blind from birth, but he would play the piano at an early age, and beginning at age 12, he would begin his formal education in music. By the time he was 18, he was hooked on the jazz idiom after meeting touring American jazz artists like pianist Fats Waller and sax player Coleman Hawkins. He studied the piano styles of Earl Hines, Art Tatum, and Teddy Wilson. He was leading his own small group by the late 1930s and emigrated to New York in 1947. He formed his first quintet in 1949 to feature the unique shearing sound using piano, bass, drums, guitar, and vibraphone. In 1949, the George Shearing Quintet produced this million-seller hit, September in the Rain.

Pianist George Shearing and his quintet with his first big hit, September in the Rain, followed by East of the Sun, and concluding with You Stepped Out of a Dream. While George Shearing was leading the musical transition out of the swing era into the modern sounds of the 1950s and 60s, another musician across the Atlantic was doing his part, creating the modern sound of a big band. In France, a former child piano prodigy had spent his teen years performing with such visiting artists as vibraphonist Lionel Hampton and trumpeter Roy Eldridge, and in 1955 he was ready to form his own band. His name is Claude Bowling, and here he is in performance at the Meridian Hotel in Paris.

We heard two compositions composed by the leader and performed by the Claude Bowling Orchestra. First, Barbouflou, followed by The Heart Has Its Reasons. Claude Bowling and his orchestra, live at the Meridian Hotel in Paris, keeping big band swing alive into the last half of the 20th century. A swing retrospective spanning the musical decades from the 1920s with Ben Pollack to the 1960s with Claude Bowling. I'm Bill Burkhart for Swing Sessions.

Walter Trout there. The time is 7 a.m. You're listening to North Shore Community Radio, broadcasting at 90.7 FM WTIP Grand Marais, 90.1 FM WGPO Grand Portage, 89.1 FM WKEK Gunflint Lake, and on the web at WTIP.org. 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

Well, good morning. It is Tuesday, May 12th. You're tuning in to Daybreak here this morning on WTAP Radio. I'm Kelly Hawkins, and boy, is it a wet one out there. It is raining. My goodness. It tapered off for a little bit, and then it just picked right back up. So we have a little bit of some heavy rain here this morning. Definitely going to need your rain boots, your rain jacket, maybe that umbrella if you're headed out running some errands, or maybe headed to work here this morning, or maybe you're just tucked inside and staying dry there as well. Let's dive in and take a look at the weather. Even though we have a little bit of rain, we're still sitting in some pretty warmish conditions and temperatures here this morning. 38 or 39 degrees here at the WTIP station this morning and in the Grand Marais Harbor. And it looks like 36 up near the Grand Marais Cook County Airport this morning. So just a little bit of a light jacket if you're headed out. And it looks like pretty similar conditions throughout our entire region. I feel like I'm Groundhog's Day from yesterday's weather report. We're sitting in pretty much the mid-30s all the way from Thunder Bay down to Duluth here this morning. And then actually I'm starting to see a little bit of some 39s and 40s as you get into Two Harbors and into Duluth there as well. So just a touch cooler down the shore. And then as we head inland, a little cooler there, just a few temperatures in the 36 and 37s. Looks like up towards the end of the Gunflint Trail, Arrowhead, Sawbill Trail, all the trails, and throughout the Boundary Waters area here this morning, and then stretching over to Ely and International Falls. Pretty consistent wherever you're starting your morning off at here throughout the northeast region of Minnesota. Taking a look at our forecast just for a little bit. Right now, as I mentioned, it's raining. I'm watching the water come down out of the gutters here at the station, and a little bit of some water accumulating in a little bit of some pools and puddles here in the parking lot as well. It definitely received quite a bit of rain here. I'm trying to get a little bit of some insights into maybe how much rain. I'll dive into that here in just a little bit and continue doing a little bit of some research here. And if you do have a weather report, or if you'd like to send us a little bit of what's sitting in your rain gauge right now, feel free. We'll check in with our weather reporters here first, and maybe I can count on Mary or Mike here that they have a little bit of some insight. So we have Eric McDonald up near Mid-Trail area this morning near Poplar Lake right now here in Mid-Trail area, 34 degrees and raining, Eric says. County Road 7, pretty similar there as well. Looks like we're hanging out in the mid to high 30s with about 37 or 38 degrees here this morning, and just a little bit of a light breeze as well. And next, we'll head to the Upper Crawfield area. We have Mike Carlson, 37 degrees, a little bit of some light wind as well, Mike says. And guess what? It's raining right now, Mike says. And then last but not least, we have Mary Brislance in Lutzen on the West End, 36 this morning, Mary has, starting her morning off, and 86% humidity. Mary also says the much-needed rain started at 4 a.m., and I will have the total tomorrow morning. Oh, great. Okay, so I'll read that tomorrow, Mary. Thanks. Mary also says three new birds to add to our list yesterday, the Savannah Sparrow, and in the harbor, the red-necked grebe and the red-breasted merganser. Have a great Tuesday, everyone. I think I'm going to have to swing down and see if I can catch a sight of that grebe. That's very exciting, Mary. Well, let's take a look at what we have coming up for the rest of the day. High of 44 degrees here today, so we will warm up. And guess what? That rain's going to continue. It's definitely going to be a wet one here today. Breezy conditions for most of our day, and it looks like that chance of precipitation still hovering at about 80% for our day. New precipitation amounts expected, maybe about a tenth or quarter of an inch possible. And then moving into our evening hours, it looks like 20% chance of showers continuing up until about 9 p.m. So definitely high percentage in our afternoon hours moving into our evening, and then that'll start to taper off just a little bit in our late evening hours. And then we should dry out overnight, and it's going to be clouds continuing, low about 36, and then tomorrow will be sunny. So that's a great thing to see in the forecast there as well. So high of 44 in town, high of 46 a little farther inland, and showers today. It's going to be a wet one. But taking a look at just the next couple of days, as I mentioned, sun tomorrow, we're expected to be in a high of about 52 or so here in town, 58 a little further inland. Thursday, just going to be gorgeous as well, high of 56 a little further inland with some sunshine. And then Thursday night, expected to be a little bit return of some precipitation and some showers there as well, and potentially into Friday. But guess what? I'm seeing some sixes and some sevens here looking at the forecast. So high of 67 on Friday inland, and high of 61 a little farther inland there as well. And gosh, it's just going to be a gorgeous, gorgeous weekend. Much warmer, much more beautiful than this past fishing opener weekend with a little bit of some snow. We're actually starting to move into what feels maybe like a little bit more of spring or into summer there. It's going to be a nice one. Hopefully you have a chance to get outdoors.
Maybe not today. It's a little wet outside, but next couple of days, Wednesday, Thursday, and Saturday should be a good one. Well, coming up on Daybreak here this morning, we'll catch up on the latest state and national news, and we have a full show ahead because we have two local stories here this morning on Daybreak. So at about 7:20, 7:25 or so, we're going to be hearing our first story with the Grand Portage Tribal Planner and Bison Herd Manager, Jared Swader, for an update on the bison herd in Grand Portage. They, in April, just last month, marked 3 years since they introduced bison on the reservation, and they started with seven back in 2023, seven bison, and now have expanded up into the 30s. And we'll get a full update from Jared Swader here coming up this morning on what's it like to raise bison in northeastern Minnesota, what that experience has been like, what he's learned, and talk all about food sovereignty and how that fits into the equation, how many they've been able to harvest within the bison herd, and how that is distributed as well. So full update there. Then stay tuned because later on Daybreak here this morning, about 7:37, we're going to be talking and hearing with Greg Ruberg. He's the president of Aspirus Lakeview Hospital down in Two Harbors, and he's also the board chair of Minnesota Hospital Association. We'll be talking about the financial state of hospitals in Minnesota and here more locally along the North Shore, Two Harbors, and North Shore Health here in Grand Marais. So stay tuned. Full show ahead. My goodness. Programming on WTIP is supported in part by Ampers, a network of independent public radio stations throughout the state of Minnesota. 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Stay tuned. We'll get to some news and some headlines here in just a moment.

0: And we'll start off with some news from the Star Tribune here this morning. The Star Tribune reports that Minnesota senators voted Monday to prohibit federal agents from concealing their faces and to allow individuals who had their constitutional rights violated to sue. The provisions passed the Senate as part of a sweeping package of legislation meant to respond to Operation Metro Surge, the federal government's violent immigration crackdown that gripped Minnesota for months over the winter. After an hours-long debate, the Senate voted 34 to 33 along party lines to advance the bill. The bill also instructs schools, daycares, and healthcare facilities not to allow immigration agents on their premises without a signed judicial warrant and enables state officials to investigate uses of force by federal agents. It now heads to the tied Minnesota House, where it faces dim prospects as Speaker Lisa Daymuth and other Republicans have voiced opposition. House Democrats have attempted to bring similar proposals to the floor after they stalled in committee, but those efforts have failed along party lines. And moving on to some other news here, the Star Tribune also reports that legislation meant to help address the type of fraud at the heart of the sprawling crisis in Minnesota is headed to Governor Tim Walz's desk after sailing through a final legislative vote on Monday. The bill establishes an independent office of inspector general to investigate and root out fraud in state programs. State senators approved it last year, but it didn't make it out of the Minnesota House in the waning hours of the session. When lawmakers returned to St. Paul in February, combating fraud was among their priorities after FBI raids targeted providers in several Medicaid-funded programs. Federal authorities have charged people with defrauding programs meant to help seniors and disabled Minnesotans find housing and provide services to young people with autism. State officials have designated 14 programs as vulnerable to fraud, and federal prosecutors have said fraud in Medicaid services could reach in the billions. Lawmakers are considering additional resources this session, from updated software to additional investigators and strengthening penalties to deal with fraud. And some local news here this morning. Cook County Firewise and the Cook County Recycle Center want to remind residents that brush is not accepted at the Recycle Center's compost site. In a news release on Monday, the county said increasing numbers of residents have recently attempted to drop off brush or woody debris at the Recycle Center, which is not equipped to receive this material. All community brush disposal for Firewise purposes must be taken to one of the 7 designated Firewise brush disposal sites located throughout Cook County. These sites are open during the summer and fall and are free for public use. They are designed specifically to help homeowners reduce wildfire risk by safely disposing of vegetation created during Firewise fuel reduction and property maintenance activities. In another county-related announcement yesterday, Cook County Land Services is advising members of the public that staffing availability will be limited between May 11th and May 15th. During this time, residents and property owners are strongly encouraged to call ahead and schedule an appointment with Land Services staff to ensure assistance is available. Members of the public may also submit questions or requests through the county's online land use inquiry form, which allows staff to review inquiries and respond as availability allows. And in some more news here this morning, Associated Press reports that President Donald Trump nominated Cameron Hamilton on Monday to lead the Federal Emergency Management Agency, a notable comeback for the former Navy SEAL who was fired from his role as FEMA's temporary leader last year after he defended its existence. His nomination comes as the Trump administration has increasingly signaled it is backing away from promises to dismantle FEMA, an agency that has faced withering criticism by the president. The nomination of Hamilton, who argued abolishing FEMA was not in the country's best interest, is the latest indication of that change. If confirmed, Hamilton would be the principal advisor to Trump and Homeland Security Secretary Mark Wayne Mullen on emergency management and FEMA's first permanent administrator in Trump's second term. And last but not least, something that happened just down the shore from us here. On Monday, May 11th, yesterday, the Nature Conservancy started planting thousands of seedlings yesterday on Monday in areas damaged by last year's wildfires in northern Minnesota. The organization plans to bring 264,000 trees to the Camp House and Jenkins Creek burn areas. And we're going to hear some more news and headlines here from across our state.
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2: With headlines from around the state, I'm Zan Holston. Coming up, a bridge safety fix for people at their lowest.
3: For over 50 years, it's been known as a suicidal hotspot.
2: But first, former Minnesota State Senator Justin Eichhorn is due in federal court Thursday morning for a hearing to change his plea of not guilty. The Grand Rapids Republican is charged with attempted enticement of a minor. Prosecutors say he arranged to pay for sex with an undercover Bloomington officer posing as a 17-year-old girl and arrested as part of an undercover sting operation. We'll have more on this story later this week. A mother's push to make Minnesota bridges safer is now state law. Governor Tim Walz signed Kayla's Hope Act into law last week. The act requires state agencies to identify bridges and other public structures with a history of suicides or attempts, then develop criteria for when suicide reduction measures should be added on bridge construction projects. The law is named for Kayla Gable, a 29-year-old mother of two who died by suicide at Minneapolis's Washington Avenue Bridge in 2023. Kayla's mother, MJ Blair, says constructing physical obstacles can give people in crisis more time to live.
3: Her death was so preventable. You know, had those barriers been put up a year ago, 2 years ago.
2: If you or someone you know is struggling with suicidal thoughts, call or text 988. Minnesota is investing $10 million in a new technology that will reduce U.S. dependence on foreign mined magnet materials. Niron Magnetics is building a manufacturing facility to make magnets without rare earth minerals in central Minnesota and Sartell. The technology uses iron and nitrogen and was created at the University of Minnesota. The magnets will be used in electric vehicles and other high-tech products. The plant is expected to create 175 jobs and open in 2027. White Earth Nation is looking to the sun for energy sovereignty. The Pine Point Resilience Hub combines solar power with a large battery system at the Pine Point School and Community Center. It's named Wabizi 1. Wabizi is the Ojibwe word for swan. It's designed to produce enough power to keep heat, lights, phone charging, and medical equipment running during outages. Tribal leaders say it's part of a push for energy security and independence on the White Earth Reservation. And finally, one of Minnesota's most historic bridges is getting a new life in Mankato. The 151-year-old Kern Bridge used to cross the Le Sueur River. Now it's being reassembled over the Blue Earth River to connect Sibley Park and Land of Memories Park as a pedestrian and bike bridge. Mankato says it will once again be the largest bowstring arch bridge in the country. It's scheduled to open by fall. For North Star Stories, I'm Zan Holston.
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Well, I mentioned that I might try to take a look and do a little bit of research, finding how much rain we've received, at least starting off here at about by 7 o'clock here this morning. It looks like some reports coming in at about 0.35 inches, so just less than half of an inch here throughout our region. A couple areas closer to Grand Marais, 0.3, 0.35, 0.27, so it looks like quarter of an inch, just a little bit, then less than half of an inch so far, and a little bit less as you head a little farther inland. I'm seeing towards the end of the trail here, 0.19 so far as of about 7 o'clock here this morning. So not too much rain, although it felt like quite a bit overnight listening to it come down, my goodness. And then really early this morning, about 4 o'clock or 5 o'clock as well, definitely picked up there. So just a little bit of a rain, but it's still continuing out there. I'm still watching a little bit of some rain come down, a little bit of some drizzle here this morning.

0: In both local and national polling, Minnesotans express plenty of pessimism regarding the economy, and rural voters are offering insights on affordability issues and the role government leadership play in fixing them. The Center for Rural Strategies commissioned a new survey in more than a dozen U.S. Senate battleground states, including Minnesota. 52% of those rural respondents said the U.S. economy isn't working well for them. Unlike during past outreach, the center's Dee Davis says these voters are much less likely to say they prefer for the government to get out of their way, likely a reflection of current conditions.
1: Right now, people are admitting that they need government support, weakness in the private sector, and the high cost of living are really influencing rural voters.
0: In a separate statewide poll issued last week by the Minnesota Chamber of Commerce, 51% of respondents said affordability should be a top priority for state leaders when trying to grow the regional economy. In that survey, a majority of voters said state taxes are too high, with nearly three-quarters feeling that Minnesota is a good place to work. Davis says it's a little surprising to see that voters from smaller towns and cities in the CRS poll felt so uncertain about where things are headed. He thinks the chaotic nature of politics right now is feeding into those viewpoints.
1: Rural voters would like something solid and a plan that acknowledges the tough issues they're facing, like cost of food, cost of gas, cost of electricity.
0: President Donald Trump still has some favorability among rural voters, but most of those surveyed say his administration and this Republican-led Congress are not doing a good job on lowering costs and improving the economy. In the Chamber of Commerce poll, respondents said misuse or management of state funds is the biggest issue facing Minnesota. This is Mike Bowen for Minnesota News Connection.
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3: And the time is 7:21. You're tuning in to Daybreak here this morning on this little bit of a rainy morning here. And some more news and headlines. The Associated Press reports that ship operators rely on sludge-like substance known as bunker fuel to keep vessels running. The Iran war closure of the Strait of Hormuz has choked off the supply of this fuel that powers the global maritime industry and its largest refueling hub in Asia. Bunker fuel is a literal bottom of the barrel product, heavier and dirtier than the most expensive kinds of refined crude oil used by other vehicles like cars and airplanes. But it helps move the 80% of globally traded goods that are transported by sea, and experts say that means a shortage of bunker fuel will translate to higher shipping costs, increase consumer prices, and hurt the bottom lines of businesses worldwide. That will be an issue first in Asia, which relies heavily on Middle Eastern oil. In Singapore, the world's biggest refining hub for bunker fuel, reserves are dwindling and prices are spiking. Shipping companies are trying to adapt to the energy shock, reducing vessel speeds and revising schedules to cut costs in the short term while making plans to acquire ships that can run on alternative fuels. But some companies won't survive this triage for long, according to a Eurasia Group consulting firm, who warned that the pain will spread beyond Asia through global supply chains. And in some other news here this morning from the Associated Press, a Southern California mayor has agreed to plead guilty to acting as an illegal agent for the Chinese government and has resigned from her city position, officials said on Monday. Elaine Wang, the mayor of Arcadia, was charged in April with one count of acting in the United States as an illegal agent of a foreign government. She was accused of doing the bidding of Chinese officials, such as sharing articles favorable to Beijing without prior notification to the U.S. government as required by law. The 58-year-old was elected in November of 2022 to a five-person city council from which the mayor is selected on a rotating basis. City manager Dominic Lazzarito said in a news release that no city finances or staff were involved. Federal officials said she has agreed to plead guilty to the felony, which comes with a maximum sentence of 10 years in federal prison. Well, the time is 7:23, and we're going to hear our first local story here this morning and catch up on the latest with Grand Portage and the bison herd that they've been raising and growing for the last 3 years. I had a chance to speak with Jared Swader, and we'll hear that conversation next. For the past 3 years, the Grand Portage Band of Lake Superior Chippewa has been raising a bison herd as part of a broader effort to strengthen food sovereignty. And joining me now to talk about the bison herd and the program is Jared Swader, the Grand Portage Bison Herd Manager and Tribal Planner. Thank you, Jared, for speaking with us here at WTIP.
4: Yes, thank you for having me. Appreciate it.
3: Of course. Well, Jared, to start us off, can you just walk us through the objective of the Bison Program, how it connects to the Grand Portage Band's broader efforts around food sovereignty? This has been kind of in the works for quite a few years now.
4: Yes, I believe it started about 15 to 20 years ago or so. They started having conversations and just how to get more protein into the diet up here in Grand Portage, especially with the decline of the moose. So they actually did a little bit of research and just like a feasibility study to determine if it'd even be possible to have bison up here. That determination was yes, it would definitely work out. And the program just kind of stayed stagnant for quite a while. And then in about 2023, I believe it was, I kind of came into my position here and we started talking more and more about the bison. We already had fences up and it was just kind of sitting there. So it was really nice to just kind of move forward with that program and actually get it in. So it has been going on for quite some time. As far as fitting into the larger effort of food sovereignty, you know, it's really just about providing, you know, healthy meals, healthy meat, and healthy foods to our community as a whole. So
3: yeah, and you mentioned that some of the, you know, ongoing declining of moose populations within our northern Minnesota region, and it stems from that, or we're spurred by that to some degree?
4: Yes, for sure. You know, like I said, it was about 20 years ago, so I was not working here at that time when they did do that that study. But yeah, it had a lot to do with the decline. You know, I know the band used to take quite a few moose, and with the decline of the moose, we've obviously not been able to take as many.
3: Yeah. Well, let's talk about where things are at right now. You started off with about 7 bison back in April of 2023, just a little over 3 years ago now. How has the herd grown since then?
4: Yep, so we are currently sitting at, actually, we are sitting at 34 right now.
3: Wow.
4: So we've actually gained quite a bit. We've had 7 calves this spring. So we currently have 7 calves out there, red dogs, as they call them. And yeah, so when we first started this in April of 2023, we, as you said, we got 7 cows. One of them actually happened to be pregnant, so we ended up with 8. We kind of got a freebie there. and that was the first actually born calf here. And we actually kind of did something really unique with him. We actually sent him down to Shakopee with the Shakopee, Mittawakatin Sioux community down there because all they had was cows. So we were able to give them a bull to start with their own breeding process down there.
3: Yeah, and I believe, you know, reading in some past articles that Grand Portage Band is working with this Intertribal Buffalo Council, and it comprises a variety of different tribal nations that are kind of sharing these resources and sharing the bison. Is that correct?
4: Yep, that is correct. I believe there's about, I can't remember the number of tribes. I want to say about 30 tribes or something like that are a member of this Intertribal Buffalo Council. But that's where we've been able to get our surplus bison, which has been great. So a lot of times they come out of the nature conservancies and different areas like that, and actually out of Yellowstone, too, when they capture them and try to just keep their herd under control. And so what they're able to do, the Buffalo Council, not only are they able to give technical assistance and things like that, they're also able to give the surplus buffalo to different tribes across the country.
3: Yeah, and I believe that Grand Portage just brought in some more bison. You mentioned you're at about 34 right now. So were some of those bison recently brought in from Yellowstone?
4: Yes, so we have two, they call them pure Yellowstone bulls. Those came in, I want to say last summer. And then we also had, I want to say around October time frame, we also had some more heifers brought in. And those actually came from Nebraska out of the Nature Conservancy there too. But they are also purebred Yellowstone, as they call them.
3: Yeah.
4: So in other words, they don't have any cattle genetics in them.
3: And is that intentional to kind of introduce some new genetics within the herd or diversify those genetics just a little bit?
4: Yep, that's exactly right. We want to make sure that we're getting genetics from different ranches and different areas across the country just to ensure that we're keeping our genetics as clean and pure as possible.
3: Yeah. Well, let's talk about kind of what a typical day looks like for you, Jared. So as the bison herd manager, walk us through what a typical day is like for caring for the herd, especially through just the changing seasons here in northern Minnesota.
4: Yeah, absolutely. You know, I definitely couldn't do this work without without Andrew Anderson. He's actually my bison technician out there, so he works out there every day as well. And he, you know, basically in a typical day, you know, we're double checking their water, making sure that they all have water out there. You know, we're running the fence line to make sure that the fence is intact, providing them hay and extra supplements if needed. with the changing seasons, you know, like right now it's mud season, obviously, so we are definitely just staying out of the pastures and out of their way, just so because there's so much mud and it's so wet out there. But as spring approaches, we're just hoping to keep our grasses growing so that way they can continue grazing out there.
2: And do you bring in then things like hay during the winter season for feeding?
4: Yes, we do. Yeah. Yes, we do. We have a contract with a gentleman down a little bit further south in Duluth where we're able to get some really nice clean hay from.
2: And bison are known for being hardy. You know, they live in the northern Montana, Yellowstone regions where it gets cold just like it does here in northern Minnesota. So how do they handle winters in our region? And is there any specialized or veterinary care that they require? Or are they just relatively low maintenance in general?
4: Yeah, bison are very, very low maintenance, and that's exactly why we kind of went with that. We are doing a very hands-off approach, so we are definitely monitoring them from health. We take blood samples and different things like that just to ensure, but we're pretty much no shots, no medications, anything like that at this point because they are just so hardy on their own. And as far as climate goes, yeah, I mean, bison were around all the way up into Canada. And even right now, they have some plains bison actually living up in Alaska with a tribe up there. So bison are known to definitely adapt to their climate wherever that happens to be. They do really, really well here.
2: Yeah. And you talked a little bit about them being out in the pasture, and there is some fencing. So where can you talk about just where exactly this bison herd is located in Grand Portage and what the size of the pasture looks like right now?
4: Yeah, so currently we have about 80 acres fenced off, and it is off of the old highway up here in Grand Portage. And like I said, it's about 80 acres fenced off into four different, as we call them, paddocks. So that way we're kind of able to rotate them through the different paddocks to just kind of maintain grass levels and things like that. All that is, of course, you know, we've only had them out there for 3 years, so it's all in the very early stages of trying to get the grass to grow and different things like that. So,
2: and what does it look like for any challenges that you've had throughout the last couple of years? And I'm thinking about, you know, any predator interactions at all, anything you'd like to share?
4: Yeah, sure. You know, as far as predators go, we have not had any issues with predators at all. You know, the bison have not tried to get out of the fencing at all. We've kept them happy with food and water, so they definitely don't want to go anywhere. You know, we've had issues with equipment breaking down, obviously. The weather's been a big issue out there, just learning how to deal with, you know, 30 below and trying to get tractors started, and we don't have electricity out there and different things like that. But we've definitely worked through those challenges as we've gone. A lot of it, we always say, you know, you go to do a 5-minute job and it'll turn into 3 hours because something's bound to happen at the ranch.
2: Yeah, I'm sure. Always unexpected.
4: Exactly. And something's going to break.
2: Yeah. And Jared, you know, we've been talking about how the band just passed their 3-year mark in April with the bison herd. So what have you learned so far? Just maybe something that you didn't expect when this all started and you stepped into this position?
4: You know, how much the bison actually know who me and Andrew are. Me and Andrew can go out there and we can literally stand there and the bison will walk within 10, 15 feet of us. You know, no worries at all about them coming to attack us or anything like that. But obviously we know when to step away too, because we can kind of sense when they maybe be a little bit more irritated. But I think that really surprised me because I know that they are not domesticated. They are wild animals, but they definitely know who we are and where their food and stuff comes from as well.
2: Yeah. And I would imagine during calving season too, then being just a little bit more cautious around those cows.
4: Yes, absolutely. Absolutely. A lot of people talk about, you know, because how big the bulls are, that they're the scariest, but the bulls for the most part kind of hang out by themselves. It's definitely the heifers that you're worried about, especially the heifer with a calf.
2: Yeah. Just like a cow moose there too with a new calf.
4: Yeah, exactly. Yeah. Exactly. You don't want to get between them.
2: Yep. Absolutely. Well, I'm curious of, is there a moment that's really stuck out to you in the last couple of years, maybe a birth or an interaction or maybe just something unexpected that's happened?
4: You know, I think our first birth out there was probably the most unexpected. It just, the first birth we had last year, is actually in the middle of a thunderstorm. We were really excited, just kind of waiting for these animals to be birthed. And we just happened to be out there and was able to catch in the middle of a lightning storm. And it was really a beautiful experience. I think that was probably one that really sticks out for me.
2: Yeah. And given the location off of old Highway 61 there, you know, there are opportunities for the public to drive on that road, and you can see the bison depend upon where they are kind of in the pasture at that time. I would assume that you get people that stop by every now and then and have a chance to speak with them, Jared?
4: Yes, absolutely. We get people stopping quite often and asking questions, and we definitely encourage that. You know, if there's any schools that want to come out and kind of check them out, and we can definitely answer questions that way. We've had a few different classes come out actually from Cook County and from ISD 166 come out and actually check them out and talk to us as well.
3: Yeah, I bet that's kind of rewarding, a different aspect of your job, I suppose.
4: Yes, it is. It's great to talk to people and kind of educate children and stuff like that of why we're doing this.
3: Yeah. Well, let's talk a little bit about the harvesting and how that fits into the equation here, too. So what is the process when it comes to harvesting a bison and distributing the meat?
4: So currently, we've harvested four of our bison. Typically, it's me and Andrew. We'll go out there and we will go ahead and dispatch them with a rifle. And once we do that, we'll go ahead and get them over. We actually have a harvest trailer that we're able to kind of lift them up and skin them out, and then we quarter them up ourselves and put them in our trailer. And what we do after that point is we usually bring them to a butcher. We're going to get to the point where we can butcher it up ourselves, but then we bring it to a butcher to actually package up. And what we've done since then is we were able to have a community feast where a lot of people just put together different potluck dishes out of bison, and we all came together, shared a meal. And once that meal was done, we were able to send everybody who showed up home with a roast, a couple of steaks, as well as some ground bison. So that was really, really rewarding, because really that's the whole purpose of it, is getting the meat into people's hands and in their homes and for people to eat.
3: Yeah, absolutely. And how much meat would you say, in terms of pounds, what a typical, after you harvest a bison, how much would you get?
4: On average, I would say about 800 pounds. It really depends on the size and how late, but I can tell you out of the four bison that we did, we have distributed 2,600 pounds of meat.
3: And what impact have you had, or what have you heard from, just the tribal members about that, and given that, you've harvested four now and will continue to do that towards the future, just what are some of the feedback you've heard from people so far?
4: Great feedback so far. People are really liking the nice clean meat. They're really liking just the opportunity to try something a little bit different than your average beef, and it's so much healthier and clean. So I think there's a lot of excitement around it. And I think as we continue to be able to hopefully harvest more throughout the years and get more into people's homes, it'll just become normal.
3: And what does looking towards, long-term goals, what is an ideal number within the bison herd that you would like to have?
4: That's a great question. We are getting really close to that now. I think it'll always be between probably 35 to 50 animals. And that's really going to vary because, like, right now we have, seven calves and five yearlings from last year. So as those grow, we'll just continue to harvest them. So we'll kind of constantly go up and down in management. But I'd say I average probably between about 35 and 50 animals at a time.
3: Yeah. And then maybe 2 to 4 or something per year for harvesting, depending upon, the need.
4: Yep, correct. I think we'll probably get closer to, I'm hoping to get closer to about 5 to 7 harvest per year, because I think that'll really impact, it'll make a larger impact on our community.
3: Yeah, and you've talked about this, or at least touched on it quite a few times, but just anything else you'd like to share about just how the bison will contribute to food sovereignty for the Grand Portage Band, just looking out in the years to come?
4: Yeah, I think in the years to come, it'll just be great for us to be able to continue to provide the meat, continue to provide an alternative. And the way the world is going right now, we end up with another pandemic or anything like that, we're able to kind of self-sustain and take care of ourselves.
3: Yeah, and the program with the gardens has expanded there too in recent years.
4: Yes, that's absolutely correct. Yeah, we have a winter greenhouse now, so we're able to grow all winter long, a deep winter greenhouse, that we're able to grow all winter long, as well as a huge community garden that Emily Durkee does an amazing job at providing a lot of vegetables to the community throughout the year now.
3: Well, Jared, I know we've touched on a lot of information there, and I really appreciate you sharing some insights into the bison herd and just your daily role and your task and what you've enjoyed about it. Anything else that you would like to share?
4: No, thank you so much.
3: We've been speaking with Jared Sweeter, the Grand Portage Bison Herd Manager and Tribal Planner. Thank you very much, Jared.
4: Thank you.
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0: And the time is 7:38. You're tuning in to Daybreak here this morning on WTAP Radio. Still raining outside, looking out the window here at the WTAP station. That's going to continue here for today. And thanks again to Jared Swader there with the Grand Portage Tribal Planner and Bison Herd Manager for speaking with us here at WTAP. And had a chance to speak with Jared just after our interview for just a little bit there as well, talking about plans, if they have any plans for the hides and saving the hides of the bison after they've been harvested. And he said that they have been saving the hides of the bison, and they plan to a couple individuals who've expressed some interest in tanning the hides and using them for various things there as well. So a lot of opportunities, Jared said, in the future with getting some of the youth involved in not just that butchering process, but all aspects of food sovereignty there as well. So that program will continue to grow in the years to come. Well, let's see. Taking a look at just our quick little weather here right now, we are still sitting at about 38 degrees here at the WTAP station and in the Grand Marais Harbor, 36 or so, still up at the Grand Marais Cook County Airport this morning. And it looks like we're still on a warming trend, high of 46, a little farther inland, high of 44 here in town. But yes, that rain definitely continuing. And in some more news here this morning, we're going to, it looks like some more local announcements. Seasonal load restrictions on Cook County's paved roads and paved sections of road will end at 12:01 a.m. on Friday, May 15th, in accordance with Minnesota's guidance for the North Frost Zone. Legal weight trucks can use these paved roads and paved sections of roads unless otherwise posted. All other roads remain restricted to the limits on posted signs, generally 5 tons per axle on gravel roads. Road conditions on gravel roads and gravel sections of roads will be inspected this week, and an additional notice will be sent out on Thursday, May 14th. Going forward, load restrictions on every gravel road will be removed as soon as conditions allow. Haulers are asked to be mindful of posted bridges, which have year-round varying load restrictions on some Cook County highways. If you have any questions, you can direct those to the Cook County Highway Department at 218-387-3014.
1: Welcome to 2026 Talks, where we're following our democracy in historic times.
2: There's no justifiable reason why a millionaire like me should get a tax break that I neither need nor really deserve over my neighbors who work, honestly, two or three jobs to put food on the table and gas in their trucks.
1: Wealthy North Carolina retiree Monica Lavery says when you include sales and payroll taxes, low-wage families pay a much greater portion of their incomes to the government than the rich. She supports imposing a new 7% state surtax on income over $1 million to help fund public schools. At least 10 Democratic states are exploring wealth taxes amid declining revenues and reduced federal aid, while many GOP-led states aim to eliminate state income taxes altogether. President Donald Trump says the current ceasefire with Iran is, quote, on life support after rejecting an Iranian counterproposal. Meanwhile, with gas averaging $4.50 a gallon, Trump says he's considering asking for suspension of the federal gas tax. If Congress approves, that would lower pump prices by about 18 cents a gallon. Virginia Democrats are asking the U.S. Supreme Court, with deadlines looming, to immediately restore the congressional districts voters just approved. Party officials say the state's high court overrode the will of the people when blocking a map that could yield 4 more blue seats. The nationwide rush to redistrict is creating real headaches for poll workers and those getting out the vote. Kathy Schmitz with the League of Women Voters of Orange County, Florida, says new polling locations can cause confusion and suppress turnout.
3: It puts more work on our plate in many ways. One is helping people be clear about where they are voting and who they are voting for. And that's been a moving target for people.
1: Florida Governor Ron DeSantis signed a new map into law last week, but a lawsuit could return voters to their previous districts. Thousands of Louisiana voters had already cast early ballots there before the recent Supreme Court ruling sparked suspension of the primary and a sprint to redistrict. Experts on artificial intelligence are warning voters to be on the lookout for increasingly sophisticated content during the midterms. Kaylin Jackson Schiff with Purdue's Governance and Responsible AI Lab says without a single standard for identifying fake content, it's harder to know when a negative or even positive ad is true.
4: So it's not just negative photorealistic content to watch out for, but also positive content that might be trying to draw you toward a cause, to an individual, to a campaign.
1: And in a sign of internal debate, the Supreme Court says the abortion pill will remain available nationwide via mail for at least a few more days. That'll give the court time to consider a lower court order banning telehealth prescription of the medication. I'm Catherine Carley for Pacifica Network and Public News Service.
0: And the time is 7:43. We're going to switch over next and hear our next local story here this morning. WTAP's Josh Henke had a chance to speak with Greg Ruberg. He's with the Minnesota Hospital Association, sits as board chair, and to talk about kind of the financial state of hospitals throughout Minnesota and then particularly here in our more northeastern region.
5: We're speaking with Greg Ruberg, president of Aspirus Lakeview Hospital and board chair of the Minnesota Hospital Association. How are you today, Greg?
6: Good. Good afternoon, Josh.
5: First, can you introduce yourself and talk about your work both on the Minnesota Hospital Board and Lakeview Aspirus?
6: Yes. So I'm currently the president of Aspirus Lakeview Hospital in Two Harbors. We're a critical access hospital, part of the Aspirus Health System. I'm also serving as the board chair of the Minnesota Hospital Association for the current calendar year of 2026. I've been on the MHA board dating back to 2018. And I've been on the executive committee since 2021.
5: And anyone who attends the open board meetings for North Shore Health will have seen you there. Can you explain what your role is?
6: Yes, North Shore Health and Aspirus St. Luke's have a management agreement. And so what that means is that we employ some of the management personnel of North Shore Health, but those personnel report directly to the North Shore Health Board of Directors. So when I'm at the board meetings, I'm there to support the board, support the administrator, and answer any questions about kind of more broad healthcare topics impacting the region and or the state.
5: So at the April board meeting, you made some comments that jumped out to me as I was reviewing the meeting. And I asked the North Shore Health CEO, Kimber Rahlstedt, about those comments. I want to give you an opportunity to speak to them yourself. So I'm just going to read some of these comments that you made. 30-plus hospitals in the state that are at risk of closure or significant financial distress. That's one quote. We have hospitals begging, like, what is out there that we've missed? That's a second quote. And then the third quote here, what I look at this, it's buying more time until we can fix the broken system. And again, if you can keep yourself sustainable and open, there's hope that we can find a better path in healthcare. But it's a pretty dire conversation, both state and federal. Is the situation for Minnesota hospitals as dire as those comments sound?
6: Yeah, I could cover each one of those. So starting with the first one, the Minnesota Hospital Association right now identifies 31 Minnesota hospitals that meet what we call formal financial distress criteria. So that is a pretty alarming statistic out of our 140 hospitals and health systems across the state. And so you can look to the Twin Cities to see major trauma centers. They're operating on a single-digit days cash on hand. The national average across the U.S. is about 119. So again, the impact on hospitals and health systems across the state is impacting all, urban and rural, independent and system, all of them. So what I mean by that is when a hospital enters into significant financial distress, they encounter challenges such as making payroll, paying for the supplies that they use. All of those kinds of things become very challenged. And we're seeing kind of really the perfect storm in healthcare in Minnesota this year. And so you'll see, I mean, you can turn on the news, you can open up a newspaper, listen to the radio. It's all over that kind of outlining those challenges. The second comment is, there was a couple of recent stories about hospitals in the state that had an issue with their Medicare reimbursement. And when those reimbursements stopped flowing, those hospitals were really struggling to make payroll or sort of pay their employees every 2 weeks or every, whatever their schedule would be. And so there's two right now that are struggling to make payroll as we speak, which is just a very difficult situation. So hospitals are trying to find a path forward. Again, trying to find ways to stabilize reimbursement, trying to cut expense, trying to find other creative ways to kind of navigate really, which is a very difficult financial position. So the third comment, when you talk about buying more time, there are lots of conversations happening at the state level and also at the federal level about what can we do to stabilize healthcare across the state of Minnesota. Again, I would reinforce, this is all hospitals and health systems. are feeling kind of these pressures from the on the state side and from the federal side. So I was in the Twin Cities last week doing some work with the association on these topics. Again, I was in Washington, D.C. about a month ago or so, really doing some advocating and lobbying on the federal side for some policies that are coming there.
5: Yeah, so let's talk a little bit about some of the challenges and pressures that you alluded to. As I said, we talked to Ms. Kimber Wahlstedt about this, and she pointed to Medicare and Medicaid reimbursements as sources of this problem. Do you agree that that reimbursement is one of the problems here? Do you agree with her assessment?
6: Yeah, I agree with her 100%. I think when you look at what we call governmental payers, which is typically Medicare and Medicaid, which means the government is paying the bill for healthcare or a part of the bill. Right now, Medicare reimburses approximately 82 cents on the dollar for care. So what that means, if it costs us a dollar to provide the care, Medicare will reimburse us about 82 cents. On the Medicaid side, it's about 68 cents on the dollar for reimbursement. So basically, if you look at the kind of structure of healthcare finance, when you have Medicare and Medicaid reimbursing hospitals at less than the cost of care, that difference has to be made up somewhere else. And so historically, that would be made up by commercial payers. So, you know, insurance companies that, you know, private commercial insurance companies would pay above the cost of care. So it all equaled out to have somewhere between a 0% and 3% margin for a hospital. What's happening, if you look at the news now, is those third-party payers, as we call them, are unwilling or maybe even unable to pay, depending on the situation, higher than the cost of care. So you're feeling this intense pressure on that equation, and the math simply does not add up anymore. So if you're a business getting paid less than the cost of care, you can't do that month after month, year after year without going out of business. So we've tried to find ways to, you know, subsidize that or cost shift that, which it's called, to make up the difference. The other challenge is there's other programs out there that are kind of resulting in a lot of discussion about healthcare finance that if those go away, it's going to make the problem worse. So again, some hospitals have up to 70% of their payer source is governmental payers. Some are even higher. So typically rural communities will be slightly higher than urban communities. And again, not always, but in general, a rural community is going to have a higher government payer mix than like a Twin Cities suburban area. And so, again, I think that's what you look at to see, does the math work? And it is, we're getting to the point that the math simply does not work.
5: So you said this is a problem with rural and urban hospitals. But you did mention that rural hospitals tend to find a higher amount of governmental payers, as you said. Is that the biggest difference between urban and rural hospitals? Granted, they both are having troubles, but that rural hospitals are having that unique challenge, or are there other unique challenges that affect rural hospitals?
6: Yeah, you know, I think about when you look at overall challenges in healthcare, you know, I think, again, I would say that urban hospitals and rural hospitals are both impacted by the current environment of what's going on. You know, I think if you look at the governmental payers, you know, HR 1 was passed here last year, and this projected that 140,000 Minnesotans are expected to lose Medicaid starting in 2027. So as the Hospital Association has been sharing, this is estimated to be between $700 million and $1.5 billion in annual revenue loss at full implementation. And again, this will go over the next decade. So

0: cetera. So I think we see some increased workforce pressures in rural areas. Now, again, not always. I think we have some, there's some unique circumstances that come to play, but I think this healthcare financing piece is impacting all hospitals across the state. And then you can break it down into more challenges that are, you know, different between metro and rural that, you know, again, have impact on operations and patient care and all of that.
1: Programming on WTIP is supported in part by Arrowhead Cooperative, connecting the community today and for the future with reliable electricity and broadband.
2: And the time is 7:53. We just heard the first part of that conversation with Greg Ruberg with the Minnesota Hospital Association and Hospital down in Two Harbors. We're going to get back to the second half of that conversation here now.
3: So as you're talking to lawmakers, what are the solutions that you are presenting to them?
0: Well, the one thing that I share, and I just did an interview last week about this as well, is we need lawmakers from both sides of the aisle to come together and work with hospitals, health systems, and many other stakeholders in the kind of the healthcare ecosystem. This is not a Democrat problem. It's not a Republican problem. This, we need all of our elected officials brainstorming, problem solving with us, and really trying to create some stability in Minnesota hospitals and healthcare. And we are, I guess our primary message at this point is please do not send any more cuts our way. As we are struggling to, as an industry, to make it through this, we can't continue taking on additional cuts or negative financial impacts. So we're looking at things like 340B, which is in the news pretty regularly, and things like that. You can look at the newspaper across the state. There are health systems that are, you know, looking to be, to merge with other health systems, both within the state and most recently outside of the state, again, trying to stabilize those operations. So we're fortunate here, I think, in northeastern Minnesota. We've got elected officials on both sides of the aisle that are willing to talk with hospital and healthcare leaders. They're able to brainstorm with us and find, you know, certain pieces of legislation that can help us kind of navigate this. And again, we're asking, please do no more harm until we can stabilize. So it's going to take a bipartisan effort. It's going to take hospital leaders. It's going to take commercial payers. It's going to take med tech, big pharma. I mean, there's a lot of stakeholders in this ecosystem that have an impact on our operations, which is delivering patient care 24/7, 365 at our local hospitals.
3: It sounds like all of the players that you just mentioned would only stand to benefit from having more hospitals open to reach more, you know, provide more services, reach more customers, and, you know, also just to also prevent a infrastructure collapse in medical care. If everyone kind of is incentivized to keep hospitals open, why does it seem like it's a difficult problem?
0: Well, that is the question of the day, for sure. I think that's the question we keep asking. You know, I look at, there's been some Minnesota Hospital Association reports recently about the number of hospitals in Minnesota that are operating in the red. So, you know, either less than a break even, for example. So we're at about 40% of Minnesota hospitals right now are operating at a loss. It was higher a year ago. So we've stabilized slightly, but again, it's still, we are kind of on that edge of the cliff, if you will. When you compare the care delivery system, which is hospitals, clinics, surgery centers, et cetera, kind of the care delivery system, we have razor thin operating margins. So again, many are operating at a loss, some are at break even, and then some are, of course, on the other side. But if you look at some of the other key stakeholders, they have significant profits from their operations. And again, look at big pharma, look at some of the big, large commercial insurance companies, you know, and so the system is set up right now that, again, a lot of pressure is being put on hospitals and health systems, and it feels like it's getting worse. So we're trying to find a path where we can get people at the table to say, we really want to stabilize this thing. We want to make sure that the community hospital stays open, because I think you've read this, is once a community hospital closes in a rural community, it's probably never coming back. And I think we've seen this across the country. So we're working really hard as an association with all of our members across the state to really support them and try to find a path forward so that doesn't happen here in Minnesota. But I think the reality is you're going to see services being scaled back, services closing. I think you're going to see hospitals that close as well as in the coming years. And again, we're trying to get that word out and trying to find a solution to this before it's too late for a small rural community that shows up in our door 24/7, 365. So that's what we're trying to figure out, is how do we address these challenges within the system, but make sure people still have the appropriate care when they need it.
3: Long term, how do we fix our healthcare system?
0: I wish I had the answer to that. This is a topic of discussion at almost every situation that I'm in

0: from, you know, locally here in Lake County to whether it's in Cook County, at the state level in St. Paul, also in Washington, D.C., we are trying to determine what is the right fix for our healthcare system. And so I think Minnesota has a few unique challenges that we're facing. But again, I think this is more broad across the country. So we are trying to put together a framework that really addresses some of the major challenges in our industry. At the same time, we're trying to provide really good, high quality care to people who trust us in our local community. So, I mean, there has to be, both have to continue to take place. We've got to provide this care that people trust us to deliver, but also look kind of long-term strategically is how do we transform the industry? And, you know, we could talk all afternoon about some of the other challenges impacting our healthcare system, but we're taking the highest priority, the biggest impact now and trying to tackle those and then build this broader framework to address the bigger problem. So I, you know, as the board chair and working with all my colleagues from across the state and our association staff, we're giving all of our effort to try to navigate a new path and to protect hospitals and health systems across the state of Minnesota.
1: We've been speaking with Greg Gruberg, president of Aspirus Lakeview Hospital and board chair of the Minnesota Hospital Association. Greg, thank you so much for your time.
0: You're welcome. Have a great day.
2: We're starting to wrap up our Daybreak program here on this Tuesday morning. Time is 7:59. We're going to kick it over to Julie Carlson next with North Shore Morning. Mike Carlson in the Upper Craw Valley area sent me an email talking about his what's in his rain gauge right now. 0.38 inches of new rain so far as of about 7:42 here this morning. He said he just checked his rain gauge. So it seems to be tapering off a little bit. We'll have a full weather update coming up next on North Shore Morning. I'm Callie Hawkins. Enjoy the day and stay dry today if you can. We'll see some sun tomorrow, hopefully.

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Good Tuesday morning. It is May 12th, 2026. I'm Julie Carlson, and I'm going to be here with you for the next 2 hours of North Shore Morning. CJ Hightoff has put together a great show for us today. And thanks to Callie Hawkins for bringing us Daybreak this morning. Lots of information and news that she brought to us. It's always a good show. Let's see, coming up, we are going to take a look at the weather. And then we will take a look at the news right about 8:10. Some features coming up, Earthwise, Moments in Time. We'll have National Native News at 8:30. After that, The Best of Ourselves with Marcia Hyatt and then Chell Anderson's Northwoods Naturalist. At 9 o'clock, we'll start again looking at the weather and the news, followed by Science in the Sea, North Star Stories. Right about 9:30, we'll have Pop Quiz. And I'm kind of moving in on Steph Voss's jokes. She's got the bad dad jokes on Friday. And I think she kind of missed one on Friday. I was looking forward to a fishing opener joke. And so I decided to move in on hers today. There's your clue at 9:30. Pop Quiz will have something to do with fishing. After that, MN90, followed by Anishinaabe Mohan Word of the Day. And then at 9:40, Greg Wright from North House Folk School will be coming into the studio to tell us what's coming up. They've got a busy summer season starting very soon. At 9:50, we'll be wrapping up Pop Quiz and ending the 9 o'clock hour with Bird Note. I'll also have some news and some events. We'll take a look at the music calendar, and I'll toss in a few tunes that I've picked out for you for today. And it is May 12th. Happy birthday to Stephanie Mitchell. Stephanie, happy birthday. Enjoy your day today. The sun rose at 5:27, and it will set at 8:28 tonight. We have a total of 15 hours and 2 minutes of total daylight. And our next full moon is the end of the month, May 31st. Well, looking at temperatures around the region, the warm spot is Minneapolis with sunny and 66 degrees. The cool spot, well, it looks like right here over the hill in Grand Marais at the airport, 37 degrees. It's also 37 degrees at Grand Portage. It's 41 and sunny in Duluth. Two Harbors has mostly sunny skies, 40 degrees. Silver Bay is reporting 38 degrees, partly sunny. And then it gets cloudy, Tofty. Cloudy skies, 37 degrees. Ely, you are mostly cloudy at 40 degrees. Thunder Bay, Ontario, has light rain and some snow at 37 degrees. Across the lake in Houghton, Michigan, it's 38 degrees and light rain. Bayfield, Wisconsin is reporting mostly sunny skies and 44 degrees. Well, here at the Bay of Grand Marais, we have 38 degrees. And looking at the forecast today, we can expect some showers, a high near 44 degrees, breezy with an east wind, 10 to 15 miles per hour, becoming north in the afternoon. We could have some gusts as high as 25 miles per hour. Our precipitation is about 80% today. And new precipitation amounts between a tenth and a quarter of an inch is possible. But Mike Carlson at the Upper Croftville said he's gotten more than that. So we may get a little bit more than that quarter inch of rain. Tonight, there's a 20% chance of showers before 9 p.m., mostly cloudy with a low near 36 degrees. Tomorrow, sunny skies with a high near 52. Looking forward to Thursday, mostly sunny with a high near 50. Thursday night, showers are likely. Friday, a slight chance of showers, mostly sunny with a high near 58 degrees. Looking forward to the weekend, mostly sunny skies with a high near 56 degrees on Saturday, but it will be breezy. And Sunday, a chance of showers, partly sunny with a high near 51 degrees.

0: And it's time to take a look at the news. We've got some local news first, followed by the news from the Associated Press. Cook County Firewise and the Cook County Recycle Center want to remind residents that brush is not accepted at the Recycle Center's compost site. In a news release on Monday, the county said increasing numbers of residents have recently attempted to drop off brush or woody debris at the Recycle Center, which is not equipped to receive this material. All community brush disposal for Firewise purposes must be taken to one of the 7 designated Firewise brush disposal sites located throughout Cook County. These sites are open during the summer and fall and are free for public use. They are designed specifically to help homeowners reduce wildfire risks by safely disposing of vegetation created during Firewise fuel reduction and property maintenance activities. Cook County Land Services is advising members of the public that staffing availability will be limited between May 11th and May 15th. During this time, residents and property owners are strongly encouraged to call ahead and schedule an appointment with Land Services staff to ensure assistance is available. Members of the public may also submit questions or requests through the county's online land use inquiry form, which allows staff to review inquiries and respond as availability allows. Also from Cook County, seasonal load restrictions on Cook County's paved roads and paved sections of roads will end at 12:01 a.m. on Friday, May 15th, in accordance with Minnesota's guidance for the North Frost Zone. Legal weight trucks can use these paved roads and paved sections of roads unless otherwise posted. All other roads remain restricted to the limits on posted signs, generally 5 tons per axle on gravel roads. Road conditions on gravel roads and gravel sections of roads will be inspected this week, and an additional notice will be sent out on Thursday, May 14th. Going forward, load restrictions on each gravel road will be removed as soon as conditions allow. Haulers are asked to be mindful of the posted bridges, which have year-round varying load restrictions, on some Cook County highways. Any questions can be directed to the Highway Department at 218-387-3014. From the Associated Press, ship operators rely on a sludge-like substance known as bunker fuel to keep vessels running. The Iran war closure of the Strait of Hormuz has choked off the supply of this fuel that powers the global maritime industry and its largest refueling hub in Asia. Bunker fuel is a literal bottom-of-the-barrel product, heavier and dirtier than the more expensive kinds of refined crude oil used by other vehicles like cars and airplanes. But it helps move the 80% of globally traded goods that are transported by sea, and experts say that means a shortage of bunker fuel will translate to higher shipping costs, increased consumer prices, and hurt the bottom lines of businesses worldwide. That will be an issue first in Asia, which relies heavily on Middle Eastern oil. In Singapore, the world's biggest refueling hub for bunker fuel, reserves are dwindling and prices are spiking. Shipping companies are trying to adapt to the energy shock, reducing vessel speeds and revising schedules to cut costs to the short term while making plans to acquire ships that can run on alternative fuels. But some companies won't survive this triage for long. According to Eurasia Group consultancy firm, who warned that the pain will spread beyond Asia through global supply chains. Also from the Associated Press, Donald Trump nominated Cameron Hamilton Monday to lead the Federal Emergency Management Agency, a notable comeback for the former Navy SEAL, who was fired from his role as FEMA's temporary leader last year after he defended its existence. His nomination comes as the Trump administration has increasingly signaled it is backing away from promises to dismantle FEMA, an agency that has faced withering criticism by the president. The nomination of Hamilton, who argued abolishing FEMA was not in the country's best interests, is the latest indication of that change. If confirmed, Hamilton would be the principal advisor to Trump and Homeland Security Secretary Mark Wayne Mullen on emergency management and FEMA's first permanent administrator in Trump's second term. And finally, also from the Associated Press, Amazon is rapidly opening store-sized delivery hubs in dozens of U.S. and foreign cities to fulfill customers' most urgent product needs in 30 minutes or less. The e-commerce titan's ultra-fast Amazon Now service first launched in India last June. Amazon says it's now available in 5 other countries and is expanding to the United States. The mini warehouses devoted to Amazon's Now stock about 3,500 products. The items include fresh produce, beer, diapers, non-prescription medications, cleaning supplies, electronics, and other items. Offering uber-fast deliveries is the latest chapter in the e-commerce titan's relentless pursuit of speed. In the U.S., the company first tested Amazon Now in Seattle, the home of its headquarters. The service also is live or expected to land by year-end in Houston, Denver, Minneapolis, New York, Phoenix, Oklahoma City, Orlando, and dozens of other cities. 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
1: Thawing permafrost in the Arctic. I'm Randy Simon, and this is Earthwise, a look at our changing environment. Permafrost is frozen ground, a mixture of soil, rock, sand, and ice that remains at or below 0 degrees Celsius for at least 2 consecutive years. Permafrost covers about a quarter of the landmass in the Northern Hemisphere, the majority of which can be found in northern Russia, Canada, Alaska, Iceland, and Scandinavia. As long as it stays frozen, it's no threat to the climate. But rising temperatures have driven widespread permafrost thaw since the late 20th century, with the rate accelerating in recent decades. To better understand the impacts of permafrost thaw, researchers at the University of Massachusetts Amherst analyzed a Wisconsin-sized area of Alaska's North Slope, where rivers drain into the Beaufort Sea. Using 44 years of high-resolution data, they found that the thaw season is lasting longer, river runoff is increasing, and more previously frozen carbon is being transported from land to sea. This increase in freshwater can disrupt ocean systems by interfering with sea ice formation, changing the salinity of coastal waters, and transporting carbon that can later be released into the atmosphere. The study, which was recently published in the journal Global Biogeochemical Cycles, also found that as temperatures rise, the soil's active layer, which freezes and thaws each year, is getting deeper. This allows more groundwater to flow into rivers and releases ancient organic material that had been frozen for thousands of years. These findings may help researchers better understand the far-reaching impacts of thawing permafrost across the Arctic, a region warming about 3 times faster than the rest of the planet. Earthwise is a production of WAMC. 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
0: Let's take a look at some things happening in our community. North House Folk School hosts Hyde Week from Tuesday, May 12th to Monday, May 18th. 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More information and the coursework schedule at northhouse.org. The Cook County Board of Commissioners meets on the second and fourth Tuesday of each month at 8:30 in the Commissioner's Room. That's today and starting in just a few minutes. The Cook County Historical Society presents Rural Women Lead the Way, a special temporary exhibit celebrating the 40th anniversary of the Violence Prevention Center. The exhibit will open on Wednesday, May 13th, with a reception from 5 to 7 p.m. that day. The exhibit will be on display through the end of 2026. More information at cookcountyhistory.org. The University of Minnesota Extension's Climate Adaptation Partnership, in partnership with Cook County Public Health, is hosting a StormWise Minnesota event on Wednesday, May 13th, from 5 to 6:30 p.m. at Cook County Higher Education. Participants will explore risks to the Cook County region, such as wildfires and floods, walk through a realistic scenario, and build a personalized emergency plan for their family and property. More information and registration is available on the University of Minnesota Extension website. These events and more are available on our website, wtip.org. We now present an archived edition of WTIP's series, Moments in Time, produced by WTIP and focusing on life in Cook County.
3: I'm Bi Wanzer, and I'm long retired from the laundry and dry cleaning business. So in 1946, we started building. And we had living quarters upstairs. We lived up there for 35 years. Anyway, we opened our doors in 1947, and we were ready to dry clean. And our first customer was Bernice Fink, Dearsa. Bernice Fink, she was a head of the welfare here, and she was the one that had a shorty coat. That was 50 cents to dry clean that and press it and get it looking new. And then the men's trousers, they were 35 cents. And a suit was, wasn't even a dollar, I don't remember what it was. And, you know, at that time we had a lot of woolens, and army people were coming back, and we cleaned their uniforms, and they were wool. And so that had to be dry cleaned, and otherwise you make a mess of it. And so we had a good business that first year, and we got forced into that laundry business. Dave and Ann Clark owned Rockwood Lodge, halfway up the trail, a little bit more. And one day, out of the blue, here comes Dave with about 60 sheets. And he hauled them in and dumped them in the back. And I said, "What have you got?" "Well, this is sheets." I said, "We don't do laundry. We didn't have any equipment." And, "Oh yeah, you do now." I said, "Well, how am I going to do those?" "I don't know, you figure it out. I'll come and pick them up someday." So we did it. We washed them in the little washer, and we did have an extractor, so that helped. And so we got them ready and pre-dried them a little bit. And I pressed every one of those darn sheets on the dry cleaning press, 60 sheets. And so when he came to get them, he was so happy, you know. I said, "Don't come again. Don't come anymore, because we can't do it." Well, Gordon said, "For crying out loud, if they're going to force us into that, we're not going to wash them in our little washer. So we're going all out. May as well go all out." So that's when we decided, may as well do the laundry. So we did. So it just went like clockwork. We had laundry piled way out to the alley. I look back now and I wonder how in the world did we do that. But we did it. So we did the best we could. Laundry was the big business after we got into it. But the dry cleaning I liked because I liked to see the finished product. And I would do most of the pressing. And I did most of the spotting too. But it was nice. I liked that. And, you know, they looked so nice and clean and looked new. And I thought they really made an impression on me. I think it was in 1981 that I sold. I thought, oh my gosh, I'm going to sure miss this after 35 years, you know. But I didn't as much as I thought. I don't think it would be very good business right now. Well, there's a lot of synthetic garments, and most of it, you know, even ladies' suits can be washed. But that'll change. We'll get back to the basic again someday. I'll be long gone by that time. But it'll happen. It'll be the regular wool products again. You get tired of those synthetic things, and everybody is gung-ho on them now, but because they're so easy to care for. But there's going to be a time when they're going to want their clothes pressed nice.

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1: 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We're going to take a musical break. Here's Olivia Dean.

0: Olivia Dean, it isn't perfect, but it might be. The time is 8:27. 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The West End Al-Anon Family Group meets each Wednesday at 7 p.m. at the Lutzen Town Hall. Al-Anon is a group that supports friends and family members of alcoholics. The group welcomes anyone who has been affected by a friend or family member who has a problem with alcohol. Northern Lotus Meditation takes place on Wednesdays from 7 till 8 p.m. with instruction in meditation and room manners beginning at 6:45 p.m. That's at Two Birds Healing Arts Center in Grand Marais. The Cook County EDA and Northland Small Business Development Center are offering a workshop covering Minnesota paid leave for small business owners. The event is Thursday, May 14th from 10 to 11 a.m. at Cook County Higher Education. Registration and more information is available online at northlandsbdc.org. And a book signing and launch reception for Keith Morris's new book, Growing Up on the Gunflint Trail, will be held on Thursday, May 14th from 5:30 to 7:30 p.m. at the Johnson Heritage Post. 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It's time now for National Native News.
1: This is National Native News. I'm Jill Freitas. On Friday, the University of Arizona recognized roughly 70 Native American graduates with a special celebration. As KJZZ's Gabriel Pietrasio reports, an indigenous actor was the event's keynote speaker.
2: Dallas Goldtooth is Dene in Mittewakaton, Dakota. He's arguably best known for his role in the Peabody Award-winning FX series Reservation Dogs. Goldtooth plays a comedic spiritual guide to a teen living in an Oklahoma res town.
3: Are you Crazy Horse or Sitting?
4: No. I'm not one of those awesome guys. No, I'm more of your unknown warrior. Yeah, you know my name? William Knife Man.
2: Goldtooth co-founded the 1491s, an all-native sketch comedy group that uses humor as a way to tackle stereotypes and complex social issues. Native Americans make up about 4% of the university's student body. For National Native News, I'm Gabriel Pietrasio.
1: The U.S. Bureau of Indian Affairs says it is distributing $20 million in emergency funding to more than a dozen Alaska Native communities in response to shortages of essential supplies and urgent infrastructure needs. The lion's share of the funding, $16 million, is going to the Kuskokwim Delta coastal village of Shefornik to address the impacts of severe erosion, permafrost thaw, and failing infrastructure. According to a press release, the funds are intended to restore damaged wetlands, address unsafe structures, relocate at-risk homes, and reconstruct the community's barge landing. Shefornik and 15 other communities spread across a vast swath of the state will also receive a portion of an additional $4 million that the federal government is using to purchase thousands of gallons of heating fuel, along with potable water supplies and firewood. The press release says delayed spring barge deliveries, restricted water systems, and extreme winter conditions led to supply shortages in the communities receiving assistance. The announcement comes after Assistant Secretary of Indian Affairs Billy Kirkland was in Alaska to meet with tribal leaders. Kirkland appeared alongside U.S. Senator Lisa Murkowski in Anchorage and Bethel as part of the hearings of the Senate Committee on Indian Affairs on Federal Disaster Support and the question of climate-driven village relocation. This story was provided by KYUK's Evan Erickson. Alaska Native organizations and wildfire officials are preparing for another challenging fire season as communities face growing climate-related threats. Officials say dry spring conditions and warming temperatures are increasing wildfire risks in rural communities across the state. The Alaska Division of Forestry and Fire Protection says many Alaska wildfires are caused by human activity, including escaped burn piles, campfires, and sparks from equipment or vehicles. Officials are urging residents to to prepare emergency kits, create evacuation plans, and clear brush and other flammable materials away from homes and buildings. Alaska Native organizations are also working with communities on climate adaptation, emergency preparedness, and public health planning efforts tied to wildfire smoke and extreme weather. Meanwhile, tribal leaders in Western Alaska are calling for stronger, tribally-led disaster response systems as communities face increasing wildfire and environmental threats. Some rural communities are also concerned about how major wildfires could impact subsistence activities, travel routes, and deliveries of food, fuel, and other critical supplies during the summer months. Fire officials say even a single spark can quickly ignite dry grass during spring conditions. I'm Jill Freitas.

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1: Hear that? Tribal college faculty do so much. One can't say it all here. Nothing but respect. 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
3: It's 36 degrees and drizzly over the hill at the Cook County Airport. It's 39 degrees and cloudy downtown at the Bay of Grand Marais. We are expecting showers before 10 a.m. this morning and cloudy skies with a high near 44 degrees today. Tonight, a 20% chance of showers before 9 p.m., mostly cloudy skies with a low right around 36. But tomorrow, we're looking forward to sunny skies with a high near 52 degrees. Degrees.
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0: Welcome to The Best of Ourselves with leadership and life coach, Marcia Hyatt.
1: Along the way, many of us have become decent observers of ourselves, and not necessarily in a kind way, more like a quiet surveillance system running in the background. We notice when we're not doing what we think we should be doing. Lately, I've been watching myself, watching a lot of TV, reading light fiction, ignoring the growing list of things I should or could be doing. Even the things I normally enjoy, cooking, getting the garden ready, they've been sitting there waiting for some part of me that just hasn't shown up yet. When I notice this, two familiar impulses arrive. First, judgment, a running commentary about what's wrong with me. And second, a plan to correct, to tighten up, to get disciplined. Today I would be different. Maybe a little aggressive with myself. Like if I push hard enough, I can force myself into being the person I think I'm supposed to be. It's a pretty common pattern. We go to war with ourselves. One part wants distraction, and the other part's browbeating me into getting better. I'm not alone in this. I hear it all the time. Friends who can't stop procrastinating, family members who wish they were more thoughtful, colleagues who are too blunt or not outspoken enough. We judge, then try to fix. It's familiar, and my experience is it's not very effective. So what if we tried something else? Not giving up, not settling, but starting somewhere different. What if instead of going to war with ourselves, we begin with acceptance? Now, I can almost hear objections. Acceptance? I can't just keep doing what I'm doing forever. No. Acceptance isn't resignation. It's not agreement to stay stuck. It's a clear-eyed acknowledgement of what's actually here. Because the truth is, we do what we do for reasons that make sense to us. Maybe they don't make sense anymore, but at some point they did. And even knowing all of this, having talked about it, coached it, believed it, there I was, sitting with my own coach, full of self-judgment, wanting to fix what I had started calling my malaise. And here's the slightly humbling part. I wanted acceptance so that I could change. You see that catch? I was trying to use acceptance as a strategy, a clever way to get myself to the real goal of fixing myself. My coach saw it immediately. He didn't argue. He slowed me down, invited me to pause and breathe and notice what was actually happening in my body. And what I noticed surprised me. I felt a tightness in my diaphragm and a lump in my throat and a strong urge to get away from everything. And underneath all of that, underneath the tension, I felt something else. A deep sadness, grief, really. What my friend Anne calls the loss of my future story. The version of the life I thought I would be living right now is not what I'm living right now. And there it was. It's not a productivity problem. It's not a motivation issue. It's sadness. As tears came, something shifted. Nothing dramatic like everything's fixed, but in a quieter way. There was acceptance. Not something I manufactured and not a tool, just a simple recognition that this is what's here now. And this is what I can do right now. And here's what's interesting. With that acceptance, I didn't really spring right into action, but I felt different, more spacious, more choiceful. And if I watched basketball, it wasn't because I was failing at life. It was just what I was doing. And from that place, something subtle but important becomes possible. Change that isn't forced, action that isn't driven by self-rejection. So the next time you catch yourself doing something you wish you weren't doing, you might notice the familiar voices of judge, fix, hurry up. And maybe, just maybe you could pause, take a breath, and get curious about what's actually here without a need to fix it, but to meet it with compassion and curiosity.
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2: The time is 8:45, and you're listening to WTIP's North Shore Morning. Well, Cook County Higher Education is hosting a StormWise Minnesota Individual Preparedness Workshop tomorrow, Wednesday, May 13th. Seth Spencer will facilitate the workshop and joins us now by phone. Welcome, Seth.
3: Thank you so much, Julie.
2: Good morning. So tell us about this workshop happening tomorrow.
3: Yeah, so StormWise Minnesota is a brand new program from the University of Minnesota Extension, specifically from the University of Minnesota Climate Adaptation Partnership, really focused on helping individuals prepare for severe weather in northeastern Minnesota.
2: So what will you be covering for severe weather in Minnesota?
3: Yeah, so this is a 90-minute workshop from 5 to 6:30, and we'll be kind of sharing some of the impacts of severe weather on Cook County already, and then we have some great kind of climate projections of what do we expect in the next 20 to even 70 years around severe weather, such as flash flooding, such as kind of high wind events, such as forest fires, and how they're impacting residents throughout the county. We'll be actually going through an emergency preparedness plan, so you'll be able to take home a plan with you. And then we'll be looking at individual kind of emergency preparedness buckets. We all know that we should probably have them, kind of these grab bags, but how many of us actually go ahead and put them together? So we'll be exploring some pretty easy kind of low-cost supplies that we can put together and have in case of an emergency that we have actually had in our region over the last couple of years, such as those forest fires or even flash flood impacts on the region.
2: Sure. So who is this workshop intended for? Is this for homeowners?
3: Yeah, so that's a great question. Cook County, kind of the emergency management folks, already have done such a great job at helping county residents prepare. But sometimes we as like individual, it could be a homeowner, it could be a renter, it could even be somebody who's just in the area for a few months. I kind of forget that we also need to take kind of our own initiative just to know what the impacts might be, but also just even think about things like an emergency evacuation route or what do we do if the air quality is not healthy enough to be out safely that we've had kind of in Cook County last summer. And so really just helping folks understand kind of the options. And we are partnering with Cook County Public Health. And so they'll be able to share some resources as well. But just really to help folks learn a little bit more, kind of be more informed, and then be really prepared when we have severe weather in the future.
2: Okay. Now, you said it's from 5 until 6:30 tomorrow, Wednesday, May 12th. Can you join that by Zoom or is it in person?
3: Yeah, so it will be Wednesday, May 13th, which is tomorrow.
2: Yes.
3: So at Cook County Higher Education, it is in person. We will not, unfortunately, have a Zoom option tomorrow, but Cook County Higher Ed does record most of their programs, and so that will be available after the event. But we just know that kind of that in-person event, being able to share with other folks that live in the area of what have I already done or what are the resources that maybe I don't know about can be really valuable. But I also know it's going to be a beautiful day up in Grammarly tomorrow.
2: It is. So is this something that people need to sign up for or just show up for it?
3: That is a great question. We always love a pre-registration just to know how many materials we have. You can go on z.umn.edu/ Cook County Prepared, but we will be ready if folks do just show up as well.
2: Okay, we're talking with Seth Spencer. The StormWise Minnesota Individual Preparedness Workshop is tomorrow, Wednesday, May 13th, from 5 until 6:30 p.m. at Cook County Higher Education. Seth, is there anything else that you would like to add?
3: Just that even if you are not able to make it, we always want folks to kind of be thinking about what are we going to do when that next severe weather event happens, and just remember that the county and the state have great preparations, but we as kind of individuals also just need to make sure we are prepared. So look forward to folks that are able to make it. Thank you so much.
2: Thank you. Thanks for joining us, Seth.
3: Yeah, have a great day.
2: You too.
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0: The time is 8:50. You're listening to WTIP. Chell Anderson is a botanist, plant ecologist, author, and award-winning commentator for her Northwoods Naturalist feature, found exclusively on WTIP. Here's the latest edition of Northwoods Naturalist.
1: Chell Anderson is a botanist and plant ecologist. She joins us periodically to talk about phenology, or what's going on in our woods and waters right now. Welcome, Chell.
2: Hi.
1: So it's been in the news about three eagles who are co-parenting, which seems unusual, but maybe not. I don't know.
2: Well, as far as the human universe knows, it is rare. It hasn't been observed very often. But nowadays, we have a lot of eagles, so there's not a lot of them that get close scrutiny like these have that you're describing. And indeed, they have gotten a lot of media attention. Mm. This particular group is in the northwestern Illinois. It's a really fascinating thing to get to have some insights into all these behaviors that can emerge that we aren't aware of, and how much of this happened before we just about exterminated our eagles, and is maybe this wasn't that uncommon, but it probably was, because in the scheme of things, we can say with certainty that two eagles accepting another eagle as a part of their nesting would be not necessarily advantageous to that third eagle coming in. And why would there be this behavior to do that? Because you're not

0: So it's rare, but it's not unprecedented. And there have been other occasions where this has been observed in, I think, Missouri, Minnesota, even, and California. But in each of those other situations, it was not known for certain whether the third eagle was at all involved in actual reproduction. Whereas with this group, there is clear evidence that both of the males in this group are contributing to
1: the gene pool,
0: and presumably to the eggs that are there. So in this recent situation, they're all benefiting, their offspring are all benefiting. And in this particular situation, the story of this group involves initial pair where the male was not fulfilling his responsibilities very well. And the female basically rejected him and took on another male. Now, why that male was willing, it's not known for sure whether he really was able to contribute to actual reproduction, but somehow she was able to get his attention and his delivery of services to her and the eaglets that were hatched. But that male that was rejected, he hung around. He didn't do anything, but he hung around. And he was back with the pair again the next year, just hanging around, not contributing. Then by the third year, he was actively involved. So one theory about this that developed over watching a threesome in California, co-parenting, when it was two females and a male, was that the extra female was benefiting potentially by just being able to be part of the whole activity. She's getting practice. Okay. So even though she definitely wasn't contributing to her offspring or any relation, because all these eagles on this island had been originally brought from nests kind of as part of a restoration effort from nests far away. There was no relation at all involved. And she was also isolated from other males to mate with because of the particular population on that island. There were a lot more females than there were males. So she didn't have another partner at hand, and the closest other eagle population at the time, this was in the 90s, was 100 miles or more away. So it could be that, well, I'm not doing it myself, I'll just get some practice. This could be advantageous in that way. So with the case of the threesome, we know both males are involved in the reproduction. There was a point at which the two males had a different female that they were parenting with who disappeared as a part of a row among eagles during the course of the nesting season. And they found another female eventually in the fall who came back with them then and nested the following year. So they finished raising that one group of nestlings on their own and then found this other female in the fall and got back on the same nest the following spring and have been successful. I think three eggs they have this year. I don't know if it's ongoing, but at least at some point during the year, they have a live stream for those eagles, so that's something people can check out if they want to. So yeah, it'll be interesting to see if they're successful again this year, but it's fascinating to get to see these different behaviors that we maybe don't expect or think of as normal. And it makes me think about how important it is for those of us who maybe live close to a nest and get to see a nest regularly of whatever kind of bird, because this is not something that has never happened in other species too. It's been observed in other species, to pay attention, because you may be somebody who sees something that isn't seen very often.
1: Indeed. We just don't have sparrow cams like we have eagle cams.
0: Right.
1: Shel Anderson regularly fills us in on current events in the woods. Thanks for talking to us about eagle threesomes.
0: You're welcome.
2: That was naturalist Shel Anderson. Northwoods Naturalist with Shel Anderson is an original WTIP feature created to honor the Quetico Superior ecosystem, sustaining life and all its communities in this region for 12,000 years. We have time to look forward to events happening this weekend. All are invited to the annual Great Expectations School Plant Sale and Pancake Breakfast on Saturday, May 16th from 8 a.m. to 1 p.m. And the annual Community Rummage Sale will be held on Saturday, May 16th from 10 a.m. to 3 p.m. at the Cook County Community Center. Those interested in being a vendor can sign up by phone at 218-387-3015. There's also a link on our website, WTIP, for sign up. The memorial service

where Barbara Erickson will be held on Saturday, May 16th at 11 a.m. at Bethlehem Lutheran Church. A light lunch will follow the service. The University of Minnesota Duluth's Traveling Planetarium will visit Grand Portage on Saturday, May 16th. The immersive Dome Theater will be at the Grand Portage Lodge Event Center from 11 a.m. until 3 p.m. on Saturday, May 16th. The annual meeting of the Arrowhead Eagles Aviation Organization will be held at the Grand Marais Cook County Airport on Saturday, May 16th at noon. A business meeting and social hour will be followed by a roundtable discussion on how to pursue a career in aviation, from pilots to controllers to aviation technicians. The Eagles will announce the 2025 winner of the aviation scholarships at the meeting, and the public is welcome. More information is available from Rodney Roy or Mike Raymond at 218-387-3024. On May 17th, a volunteer work event for the pump track is happening Sunday, May 17th at 9 a.m. at the Cook County Community Center. Volunteers should wear sturdy footwear and bring gloves and water, lunch provided. More information can be found by contacting Paul Nordland at 218-370-9020. And Scaredy Cat Music presents their annual spring recital with local students on Sunday, May 17th from 4:30 until 6 p.m. at the Arrowhead Center for the Arts. This is open to all, and donations will benefit their scholarship fund. These events and announcements are at our website, wtip.org, under the Events Center. And the time is 9 o'clock. 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

Good morning. It's Tuesday, May 12th, 2026, and you're listening to WTIP's North Shore Morning. Well, we made it through the first hour, and it's time to look ahead to the second hour. This hour, we are going to start the hour like we normally do, wishing happy birthdays and telling you what time the sun rose. We'll also take a look at the temperatures around the region and the forecast for our area. Then we'll look at news from Cook County as well as news from the Associated Press. We'll have Science in the Sea and another feature, North Star Stories. At 9:30, we're going to be playing Pop Quiz. That's when I get to ask a question and you can call in with your best guess. After that, MN90 and Anishinaabe Moan Word of the Day. At 9:40, Greg Wright from North House Folk School is going to be coming in to tell us everything that is happening at North House Folk School. We'll wrap up Pop Quiz after that and end the hour with Bird Note before turning over the radio waves to Will Moore with Sidetracks. So first, let's take a look at the temperatures around the region. It's warming up, but not very much. It's 67 degrees now in Minneapolis. Sunny skies there. It's 43 and sunny in Duluth. Two Harbors is also reporting sunny skies, 43 degrees, and mostly sunny in Silver Bay, 40 degrees. Grand Marais, we're cloudy, 37 degrees. Grand Portage, 36 and cloudy. Thunder Bay is still reporting some light rain and some mix of snow with 36 degrees. It's mostly cloudy in Ely at 43 degrees. And across the lake in Houghton, Michigan, light rain, 37 degrees. But it's mostly sunny in Bayfield, Wisconsin with 46 degrees. Over the hill at the airport, they're reporting light drizzle, 36 degrees. In downtown at the Bay of Grand Marais, it is warming up a bit, 39 degrees. We can expect showers this morning. They're very likely, although it looks like it's just wet out there, but nothing coming down. We've got a high today of 44 degrees with cloudy skies mostly today, and it will be breezy with east winds 10 to 15 miles per hour becoming north in the afternoon. Those winds could gust as high as 25 miles per hour. Tonight we have a 20% chance of showers before 9 p.m., mostly cloudy with a low around 36 degrees. Tomorrow, Wednesday, it'll be sunny with a high near 52 degrees. Thursday, mostly sunny again with a high near 50 degrees. Friday, we've got a slight chance of showers, and then it'll be mostly sunny with a high near 58 degrees, but it will be breezy on Friday. And looking forward to the weekend, of course, this could change by the time the weekend rolls around. Saturday, mostly sunny skies with a high near 56 degrees. And Sunday, we have a chance of showers, partly sunny with a high near 51 degrees. Happy birthday today to Stephanie Mitchell. It's your birthday, May 12th. The sun rose this morning at 5:26 and the sun will set at 8:28, giving you 15 hours and 2 minutes of total daylight on your birthday. And our next full moon will be May 31st. Let's take a look at the news.

0: We're going to start out with some news from Cook County. Cook County FireWise and the Cook County Recycle Center want to remind residents that brush is not accepted at the Recycle Center's compost site. In a news release on Monday, the county said increasing numbers of residents have recently attempted to drop off brush or woody debris at the Recycle Center, which is not equipped to receive this material. All community brush disposal for FireWise purposes must be taken to one of the 7 designated FireWise brush disposal sites located throughout Cook County. These sites are open during the summer and fall and are free for public use. They are designed specifically to help homeowners reduce wildfire risk by safely disposing of vegetation created during FireWise fuel reduction and property maintenance activities. The Cook County Land Services is advising members of the public that staffing availability will be limited between May 11th and May 15th. During this time, residents and property owners are strongly encouraged to call ahead and schedule an appointment with Land Services staff to ensure assistance is available. Members of the public may also submit questions or requests through the county's online land use inquiry form, which allows staff to review inquiries and respond as availability allows. Seasonal load restrictions on Cook County's paved roads and paved sections of roads will end at 12:01 a.m. on Friday, May 15th, in accordance with Minnesota's guidance for the North Frost Zone. Legal weight trucks can use these paved roads and paved sections of roads unless otherwise posted. All other roads remain restricted to the limits on posted signs, generally 5 tons per axle on gravel roads. Road conditions on gravel roads and gravel sections of roads will be inspected this week, and an additional notice will be sent out on Thursday, May 14th. Going forward, load restrictions on each gravel road will be removed as soon as conditions allow. Haulers are asked to be mindful of posted bridges, which have year-round varying load restrictions on some Cook County highways. Any questions can be directed to the Highway Department at 218-387-3014. From the Associated Press, ship operators rely on a sludge-like substance known as bunker fuel to keep vessels running. The Iran war's closure of the Strait of Hormuz has choked off the supply of this fuel that powers the global maritime industry and its largest refueling hub in Asia. Bunker fuel is a literal bottom-of-the-barrel product, heavier and dirtier than the more expensive kinds of refined crude oil used by other vehicles like cars and airplanes, but it helps move the 80% of globally traded goods that are transported by sea, and experts say that means a shortage of bunker fuel will translate to higher shipping costs, increased consumer prices, and hurt the bottom lines of businesses worldwide. That will be an issue first in Asia, which relies heavily on Middle Eastern oil. In Singapore, the world's biggest refueling hub for bunker fuel, reserves are dwindling and prices are spiking. Shipping companies are trying to adapt to the energy shock, reducing vessel speeds and revising schedules to cut costs in the short term while making plans to acquire ships that can run on alternative fuels. But some companies won't survive this triage for long, according to Eurasia Group consultancy firm, who warns that the pain will spread beyond Asia through global supply chains. Also from the Associated Press, President Donald Trump nominated Cameron Hamilton Monday to lead the Federal Emergency Management Agency, a notable comeback for the former Navy SEAL who was fired from his role as FEMA's temporary leader last year after he defended its existence. His nomination comes as the Trump administration has increasingly signaled it is backing away from promises to dismantle FEMA, an agency that has faced withering criticism by the president. The nomination of Hamilton, who argued abolishing FEMA was not in the country's best interest, is the latest indication of that change. If confirmed, Hamilton would be the principal advisor to Trump and Homeland Security Secretary Mark Mullen on emergency management and FEMA's first permanent administrator in Trump's second term. And finally, from the Associated Press, Amazon is rapidly opening store-sized delivery hubs in dozens of U.S. and foreign cities to fulfill customers' most urgent product needs in 30 minutes or less. The e-commerce titan's ultra-fast Amazon Now service first launched in India last June. Amazon says it's now also available in 5 other countries and is expanding to the United States. The mini warehouses devoted to Amazon Now stock about 3,500 products. The items include fresh produce, beer, diapers, non-prescription medications, cleaning supplies, electronics, and other items. Offering uber-fast deliveries is the latest chapter in the e-commerce titan's relentless pursuit of speed. In the United States, the company first tested Amazon Now in Seattle, the home of its headquarters. The service also is live or expected to land by year-end in Houston, Denver, Minneapolis, New York, Phoenix, Oklahoma City, and Orlando. AP News on WTIP is made possible by our listener members and business underwriters.
1: Exploring science in the sea. The frigid waters of the Arctic and Antarctic hide some giants. Sea spiders the size of serving trays. Sharks as long as minibuses. Half-ton squid twice that length. Almost all of them the largest examples of their type anywhere on the planet. This phenomenon is known as polar gigantism. Biologists are still trying to explain it. In fact, they're even trying to confirm that it's a real thing. Giants have been found in the deep ocean, and they may also inhabit other parts of the ocean, but we just haven't seen them yet. There's no doubt that giants inhabit the Arctic and Southern Oceans, the coldest waters of all. The list includes sponges, sea spiders, shellfish, tube worms, and others. Some of these creatures are many times the size and weight of most of their counterparts elsewhere. The colossal squid, for example, is not only the largest squid, but the largest invertebrate of any kind. Several explanations have been proposed for polar gigantism. The leading idea is the oxygen temperature hypothesis. It says there's more oxygen in colder waters, so there's plenty to support larger organisms. And in the cold, the animals grow more slowly, but they may live longer, allowing them to reach giant proportions. As an example, the Greenland shark, which can reach lengths of 24 feet, can live for centuries. Not every type of polar marine animal is a giant. Some are especially small. So scientists are still pondering what makes some of them the giants of the deep. Science in the Sea is a production of the University of Texas Marine Science Institute at Port Aransas. I'm Holly Brawley.
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0: So.
1: That was Dan and Shay with Say So. North Host Folk School hosts Hide Week from Tuesday, May 12th to Monday, May 18th, featuring different tanning and sewing methods through coursework, evening programs, and Hide Week Gathering Day on Friday. More information and the coursework schedule at northhouse.org. The Cook County Historical Society presents Rural Women Lead the Way, a special temporary exhibit celebrating the 40th anniversary of the Violence Prevention Center. The exhibit will open on Wednesday, May 13th, with a reception from 5 to 7 p.m. that day. The exhibit will be on display through the end of 2026. More information at cookcountyhistory.org. The University of Minnesota Extension's Climate Adaptation Partnership, in partnership with Cook County Public Health, is hosting a Stormwise Minnesota event on Wednesday, May 13th from 5 to 6:30 p.m. at Cook County Higher Education. Participants will explore risks to the Cook County region, such as wildfires and floods, walk through a realistic scenario, and build a personalized emergency plan for their family and property. More information and registration is available on the University of Minnesota Extension website. And these events and announcements and more are on our website, wtip.org.
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3: With headlines from around the state, I'm Zan Holston. Coming up, a bridge safety fix for people at their lowest.
4: For over 50 years, it's been known as a suicidal hotspot.
3: But first, former Minnesota State Senator Justin Eichhorn is due in federal court Thursday morning for a hearing to change his plea of not guilty. The Grand Rapids Republican is charged with attempted enticement of a minor. Prosecutors say he arranged to pay for sex with an undercover Bloomington officer posing as a 17-year-old girl and arrested as part of an undercover sting operation. We'll have more on this story later this week. Statewide hunger is reaching record levels. Minnesotans made some 9 million visits to food shelves last year, while Northland Hunger Relief Groups say more than 1 in 5 children in the region face food insecurity. But on the North Shore, the Grand Portage Band of Lake Superior Chippewa is growing its own way towards food sovereignty by breeding bison. The program was developed as moose numbers declined in northern Minnesota, with the goal to provide a sustainable source of healthy protein for the community. In just 3 years, they've grown the herd to 34 bison, with 7 new calves this spring, and distributed more than 2,600 pounds of meat. In an interview with Amper's member station, WTIP, herd manager and tribal planner Jared Swader says the goal is to expand.
5: Hoping to get close to about 5 to 7 harvests per year, because I think that'll really impact, it'll make a larger impact on our community.
3: Swader says they'll keep the herd between 35 and 50 animals, and bison will be a regular source of food for the community. A mother's push to make Minnesota bridges safer is now state law. Governor Tim Walz signed Kayla's Hope Act into law last week. The act requires state agencies to identify bridges and other public structures with a history of suicides or attempts, then develop criteria for when suicide reduction measures should be added on bridge construction projects. The law is named for Kayla Gable, a 29-year-old mother of two who died by suicide at Minneapolis's Washington Avenue Bridge in 2023. Kayla's mother, MJ Blair, says constructing physical obstacles can give people in crisis more time to live.
6: Her death was so preventable. You know, had those barriers been put up a year ago, 2 years ago.
3: If you or someone you know is struggling with suicidal thoughts, call or text 988. Minnesota is investing $10 million in a new technology that will reduce U.S. dependence on foreign mined magnet materials. Niron Magnetics is building a manufacturing facility to make magnets without rare earth minerals in central Minnesota and Sartell. The technology uses iron and nitrogen and was created at the University of Minnesota. The magnets will be used in electric vehicles and other high-tech products. The plant is expected to create 175 jobs and open in 2027. White Earth Nation is looking to the sun for energy sovereignty. The Pine Point Resilience Hub combines solar power with a large battery system at the Pine Point School and Community Center. It's named Wabizi 1. Wabizi is the Ojibwe word for swan. It's designed to produce enough power to keep heat, lights, phone charging, and medical equipment running during outages. Tribal leaders say it's part of a push for energy security and independence on the White Earth Reservation. Minnesota forecasters predict an active wildfire smoke season. AMPR's member station KAXE News reporter Larissa Donovan has tips to help prevent possible health issues this summer.
0: Minnesotans should expect 12 to 16 days of wildfire smoke this summer. That's according to a new outlook from the State Pollution Control Agency. The PCA's meteorologists are predicting an active air quality season comparable to 2024. A strong El Niño cycle is expected to bring warmer and drier conditions punctuated with storms. The PCA says with several air quality alert days likely, it's more important than ever to be air aware. Breathing wildfire smoke isn't good for anyone. Sensitive groups like older adults and kids face higher risks. So do people who work or exercise outside. The PCA posts air quality updates on its social media. You can also sign up for air quality alerts on the agency's website. Larissa Donovan, KAXE News.
3: And finally, one of Minnesota's most historic bridges is getting a new life in Mankato. The 151-year-old Kern Bridge used to cross the Le Sueur River. Now, it's being reassembled over the Blue Earth River to connect Sibley Park and Land of Memories Park as a pedestrian and bike bridge. Mankato says it will once again be the largest bowstring arch bridge in the country. It's scheduled to open by fall. For North Star Stories, I'm Zan Holston.
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0: It's 9:30. It's time to play Pop Quiz. Pop Quiz is a game that we play every Monday through Friday here on WTIP, right about 9:30, where I get to ask a trivia question and you get to call in with your best guess. If you have the correct answer and you haven't won a prize in the past 30 days, you will win a fabulous prize. Those numbers to call, 218-387-1070, or you can use our toll-free number, 1-800-473-9847. Well, I was listening on Friday, and I thought that Steph Foss would have a bad dad joke about fishing for the opener of fishing. It was the opener of fishing on Saturday, but she did not have a joke about fishing. So I'm going to step in and give a joke today. I want to know, what's the best way to communicate with a fish? What's the best way to communicate with a fish? It's a joke. 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It is 36 degrees over the hill at the airport, and it is drizzly up there. It's 39 degrees downtown at the harbor. We can expect some showers this morning, and some showers, a 20% chance of showers tonight. But once we get through today, it's going to be sunny tomorrow. Sunny with a high near 52 on Wednesday, and mostly sunny on Thursday with a high near 50. So let's get through today, and it's going to be really nice.
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2: Every spring, thousands of Minnesota treasure hunters head into the woods searching for buried treasure. 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A true forest jackpot. These cone-shaped mushrooms pop up each spring, hiding in the leaf litter like tiny treasures. They appear from late April through May across Minnesota. After warm rains, lucky foragers can find hundreds in one spot. In the kitchen, they're delicious, sautéed in butter, tossed in pasta, or served in a rich sauce over steak. In fact, morels are so beloved that in 1984, Minnesota made them the official state mushroom. Minnesota was the first state in the country to have an official state mushroom. Today, 8 states have official state mushrooms, but Minnesota started the trend. The morel mushroom, a Minnesota state symbol you can saute with butter.
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0: The time is 9:35. You're listening to North Shore Morning on WTIP. In a few minutes, Greg Wright from North House Folk School will be joining us in the studio to tell us what's happening down on the harbor at North House Folk School. But first, we're going to take a musical break. Here's The Police with every little thing she does.

Let's take a look at the music calendar. Eric Frost is live at the winery tonight from 4:30 p.m. until 6:30. That is the North Shore Winery in Lutzen, Minnesota. Open mic is happening tonight. It happens every week on Tuesday, 6 p.m. until 9 p.m. at Up Yonder in Grand Marais.

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A book signing and launch reception for Keith Morris's new book, Growing Up on the Gunflint Trail, will be held on Thursday, May 14th from 5:30 till 7:30 p.m. at the Johnson Heritage Post. The Tofty Township Board of Supervisors meets on the second Thursday of each month at the Tofty Town Hall at 7 p.m. More information at toftymn.com. And looking forward to this weekend, all are invited to the annual Great Expectations School Plant Sale and Pancake Breakfast on Saturday, May 16th from 10 a.m. to 1 p.m. The annual Community Rummage Sale will be held on Saturday, May 16th from 10 a.m. until 3 p.m. at the Cook County Community Center. Those interested in being a vendor can sign up by calling 218-387-3015. Here's Night Ranger with Sister Christian.

That was Night Ranger with Sister Christian. Well, if that doesn't bring you right back to the 1980s, I don't know what will. The memorial service for Barbara Erickson will be held on Saturday, May 16th at 11 a.m. at Bethlehem Lutheran Church. A light lunch will follow the service. The University of Minnesota Duluth's Traveling Planetarium will visit Grand Portage on Saturday, May 16th. The immersive Dome Theater will be at the Grand Portage Lodge Events Center from 11 a.m. until 3 p.m. The annual meeting of the Arrowhead Eagles Aviation Organization will be held at the Grand Marais Cook County Airport on Saturday, May 16th at noon. A business meeting and social hour will be followed by a roundtable discussion on how to pursue a career in aviation, from pilots to controllers to aviation technicians. The Eagles will announce the 2025 winner of their aviation scholarships at the meeting. The public is welcome. More information is available from Rodney Roy or Mike Raymond at 218-387-3024. Looking forward to Sunday. A volunteer work event for the pump track is happening on Sunday, May 17th at 9 a.m. at the Cook County Community Center. Volunteers should wear sturdy footwear and bring gloves and water. Lunch is provided. More information can be found by contacting Paul Nordland at 218-370-9020. And Scaredy Cat Music presents their annual spring recital with local students on Sunday, May 17th from 4:30 until 6 o'clock p.m. at the Arrowhead Center for the Arts. This is open to all. Donations will benefit the scholarship fund. You can find these events and more on our website, wtip.org.

Well, we played pop quiz right about 9:30 this morning, and I got to ask a really fun question, and you got to call in with your answers. I don't have the authority to give everybody a prize, but oh man, did we have some good answers. So my question today was, what's the best way to communicate with a fish? And this was a joke, and it was because of fishing opener this past Saturday. So I'm going to read these guesses to you first because they are great. What's the best way to communicate with a fish? With your lip. Isn't that great? And what's the best way to communicate with a fish? Speak Finnish. I love that. That is so wonderful. And one more guess here. What's the best way to communicate with a fish? The internet. Yeah, just like that, a fishing net, the internet. But that's not the answer I was looking for. But they were really great, and I appreciate those. Also, right today was Ron from Nevada, but Barbara from Lawrence, Michigan, knew that the answer I was looking for, what's the best way to communicate with a fish? Drop a line. Barbara, for being the first person to call, knowing the answer that I was looking for, you will receive a set of greeting cards from Betsy Bowen. Winners of Pop Quiz have 90 days to either collect their prize here at the station or give us a call to have it mailed to you. And remember that you can play Pop Quiz tomorrow at 9:30, but only on WTIP, North Shore Community Radio. Well, that was a really fun one. And we are getting close to the 10 o'clock hour. We have time to play Stay With Me from Rod Stewart. Here it is.

0: all of which means that seasonal changes in the gray matter itself put birds' brains in a class by themselves. For BirdNote, I'm Mary McCann.
1: We are just about up to the 10 o'clock hour. Will Moore is in Studio B, ready to take over the radio waves here from me with Sidetracks next. It is Tuesday, May 12th. Happy birthday to Stephanie Mitchell. And if you're looking for something to do tonight, Up Yonder has open mic from 6 until 9 p.m. tonight. And Eric Frost is playing at the North Shore Winery in Lutzen from 4:30 till 6:30 tonight. I'm Julie Carlson. Thanks for spending the last 2 hours with me, and I'll catch you again next Tuesday. Now, here's Will Moore.

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Thanks to Julie for giving us North Shore Morning today. We're back on Sidetracks. 45 degrees here in Grand Marais today, 39 at Grand Portage, 37 up the Gunflint Trail, 41 in Lutzen, looks like 43 in Silver Bay, 49 in Duluth, Twin Cities, right now at 70 degrees already down the Twin Cities, if you can imagine that. 80% chance of rain today, already had some showers this morning, 50% chance of some rain this afternoon, highs of around 44. Going to be in the 50s for the rest of the week, though. It's going to be warmer every day from here on out, low 50s Wednesday and Thursday, high 50s Friday and Saturday. Slight chance of some rain on Thursday night, and otherwise sunny skies all along the way. We're going to start off here with Alabama Shakes, I think. This is their new one, American Dream.

0: There we go. That was called band Castle Beat, My Love. Good 80s little reverby guitar there. Before that, out of, I believe, Sweden's where this band is from, called Bathaverskan. That was called Won't Wait from their album Glass and Bones. And then we had Allison Russell with Joy Oladokun before that, with No Springtime. And then we started off with New Alabama Shakes and American Dream here on Sidetracks. 10:16 right now. I'll be back here after a couple messages.
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0: All right. Again, get to some more music here from Mae Simonas, another wonderful guitarist. And this is called Kurage.

0: Yeah, that's Kurt Vile with a new song there called Chance to Bleed. We had Beck before that with Ride Lonesome. He's also got a new song out. And a great combination of Mount Joy and Gigi Perez before that with In the Middle. We start off with some light guitar from Mesa Moniz as well. We'll be back here in just a moment.
1: Programming on WTIP is supported by our listener members and by the Cook County Co-op, a community-owned food cooperative dishing food to go and groceries since 1976. Open 7 days a week. 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
0: Yeah, let's get into another set of music. We'll do a long one to round things out here, going to Future Islands and a new song, One Day.

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February, I felt the same as I do now. So take.

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Can't forget about Chi-Town to get down. L.A., D.C., England, Netherlands, Italy. This is my story. This is my song. House music lives on.

the house music lovers all over the world. I just want to say thank you. This is a conversation about the foundation.

Can you guess what the name of that song was? It was Miami by Pigeon. Really cool album called Out National. I'll be playing more of it soon enough. Bel Air before that with DJ Spen. I love a song that just starts naming geographic locations. Thank you. What was the name of that song? From Bel Air, and Born Funky is their new album. Eves Wilder before that, Everybody Talks, and Avalon Emerson with Wooden Star. Those are two of my favorite albums out right now. And then Jerome 87 with Track and Field before that. In that final set of music, it is just about 11 o'clock. 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

0: 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Let's take a quick look at the weather. Outdoors here in Grand Marais, we're at about 43 degrees. Some clouds moving in. We got a 50% chance of some rain this afternoon. Had some rain overnight. Lows of 34 again tonight. It's been still getting quite cold in the evenings up here. But high of 58 tomorrow. Sunny skies. Going to be in the 50s on Thursday as well. Friday, Saturday, getting up to the 60s for the inland area. And 50s along the shore. So that spring weather is finally here. Chance of rain Thursday night into Friday morning. Otherwise sunny. All right, let's take a little break here, and then we'll be back in just a minute with more. I take that back. Oh, I figured out what I'm doing wrong, folks. We've got a new system for this. Here we go.
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0: All right, let's get into some new music here. Modest Mouse, this is called Picking Dragon's Pockets.

0: It is Poolside, Looking Backwards, the name of that song. We also had Ford with No Holds Barred, some chill ambience here. Lucy Dacus before that with a new song called Planting Tomatoes. And then we also had Courtney Barnett, One Thing at a Time, and They Might Be Giants with Wu-Tang from their album The World Is to Dig. You're listening to Sidetracks here on WTIP. I'm Will Moore. I'll be with you for another half hour or so playing some music, and then we'll have Sterling Anderson and the North Shore News Hour on after that. So we'll be right back.
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0: Let's get into this artist called Meek. This is called Fabulous.

gotta move on. Some folks still doubting the big man. Some folks still doubting the big hand. Some folks move back with the pig Latin. I was first touched down, no pigskin. Nigga try to reach back, they was bitten in. See how it played out with the friction. I'm a

That's Jeremy Messersmith ending that set of music from his new album Fox Coyote. That was Lucky Number. Florence Road, great Irish band before that, from Spring Forward, Hanging Out to Dry. We had Who Dis from Cordo Alto and Mick Jenkins. We had some of that Thundercat new release. That was The Thing We Call Love with Channel Trace. Before that, we had Pearl and the Oysters with Wide Awake. 11:45, one last set of music, couple songs left, and then we'll have the news at noon with Sterling, and I'll be back here at 1 on Overtones playing lots of good new music. This is from the upcoming Beth Orton album, highly anticipated. This is The Ground Above.

stretch our bodies across the expanse of the prison walls. Let them see us. Collected our strength, put together our minds, did away with our fears, studied the teachers, especially the ones who had been inside, dissected the lessons, waited against the times, adjusted as we saw fit, entertained new possibilities, ever mindful of infiltration, noticed patterns in the ones who shared the concerns of the enemy, lost foes who were friends, recognized my own weaknesses, put thought into practice, collected new thoughts, consulting with thinkers, read, adapted my speech, listened to my heart, stuck to the principles.

Participants will explore risks to the Cook County region, such as wildfires and floods, walk through a realistic scenario, and build a personalized emergency plan for their family and property. A book signing and launch reception for Keith Morris's new book, Growing Up on the Gunflint Trail, will be held on Thursday from 5:30 to 7:30 at the Johnson Heritage Post. WTIP, Will and Kirsten will be hosting Trivia Night at Up Yonder on Thursday. That is at 6 p.m. And looking to this weekend, the annual Great Expectations School Plant Sale and Pancake Breakfast will be held on Saturday, starting at 8 a.m. and then going through 1 p.m. And you can find more local events and announcements on our website, WTIP.org, under the events drop-down.

taking a look at the forecast for tonight. Mostly cloudy, lows in the mid-30s. North winds coming west later today. Could gust up to 20 miles per hour overnight. Sunny tomorrow and warmer. Low 50s by Lake Superior, upper 50s inland. Tomorrow night, mostly clear with low temperatures in the mid-30s. Mostly sunny on Thursday with high temperatures in the low to mid-50s. Showers are likely on Thursday night with lows around 40. And on Friday, mostly sunny and warmer temperatures, looking at upper 50s by Lake Superior and up into the mid-60s inland on Friday. All right, that's going to do it here today for the North Shore News Hour. Thanks so much for joining us. I'm Sterling Anderson. And it is just about a minute here before 1 p.m. You're listening to North Shore Community Radio, broadcasting at 90.7 FM WTIP Grand Marais, 90.1 FM WGPO Grand Portage, 89.1 FM WKEK Gunflint Lake, and on the web at WTIP.org. All right, coming up next, it'll be an hour of music. Will Moore with Overtones, then at 2, The World Cafe. Coming up at 4 is Folk Alley, and then more great local programming continuing into tonight as well. The Old Time Radio Hour with Peter Igo at 7, and Tuesday Classics tonight with Kurt Redborg from 8 to 10. And on the show tonight, we'll be featuring the conductor, pianist, and composer Michael Tilson Thomas, who passed away last month at the age of 81. So Tuesday Classics tonight, we'll be highlighting his career with performances of works by Copland, Ives, Gershwin, John Adams, and others. But right now it is time to pass this over to Will Moore with Overtones.

0: back here on Overtones, an hour of great music up ahead. Let's dive in.
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1: We're going to start off here today with Angelique Kidjo, one of the world's finest artists. She has a new album out called Hope. This is Oyaya featuring the great Nile Rodgers. Let's check it out.

bringing back Michaela Davis there. That was a new song called Starlight Tonight. We had Telehealth before that. I had the great opportunity to go out to Philadelphia last week to WXPN, where they do World Cafe. They had a convention out there. Telehealth performed at it. They were a blast. They're like Devo and the B-52s put together. Cool Job is the name of that one. And Angelique Kidjo before that with Oyaya featuring Nile Rodgers and Issa. Gonna keep going here. Played some of the new Beth Orton on Sidetracks today. We're gonna do another one. This is Waiting. Check it out.

gets to me. Perhaps there's nowhere else I will ever be. I'm wondering, yeah, it seems to me that there's nowhere else that I would rather be. And if I could be anywhere,

S.G. Goodman returning with that song called Pepper. Before that, Hannah Cohen, another artist who played at the non-convention out in Philly, one of the best of the whole weekend. That was a much more subdued track from her. That was Golden Chain and Beth Orton with Waiting before that. You're listening to Overtones here on WTIP, going through all new music today. Let's go to this artist, Goldford. Been hearing new music from him. This is Only You Do.

fantastic young talent there, Monrovia. That was called Heavyfoot from his album Bloodline. We had Oliver Malcolm before that with Mexico, and Goldford starting things off there with Only You Do. We're going to keep going into this new American Football album that has a lot of hype behind it. This is featuring the artist Wisp called Wake Her Up.

You Bet is the name of that band with Ground Kiss. We had before that a group called Holy Joke from their album First Light to Fill My Eyes. We heard that line in that song, Calling It Quits. And then the new fourth American Football LP is now out. We heard Wake Her Up with Wisp starting off that set. We'll do one more here. I'm going to go to this band. They're called The You and I. I was looking up some information on them. They're based out of Las Vegas. They're a Native American and Cuban American rap duo. And we're going to listen to this one called Memories from their new album, self-titled. Check it out, You and I.

some quick punkness, or maybe some punk quickness at the end of that set. That was Cormay with Mind State, with a number 8 in the end there. Tori Silver with Your God. We had Gently Tender before that. I don't know why that's so funny to me. A Mound of Fields, name of that song from This Once Was Fields. And then we started off with the You and I, and that was Memories. And that's going to just about wrap things up here. We'll be back here in about a minute and bring you World Cafe up next. Sit tight.

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Volunteer programmers bring their unique perspectives and talents to create our programming. 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

0: When musician and songwriter Sal Geloso moved to New Orleans, he did not have a plan.
1: And I was running away from everything, and I didn't want anything to kind of pin me down. I needed to just wander and figure some things out.
0: When he got there, he found a community of musicians, and he formed his band, Sally Baby's Silver Dollars. Coming up, you'll hear them perform, and Sal talks about how his wanderlust inspired this song, Souvenir.
1: You gather a lot of different things on the road, you know. Some of them are actual souvenirs, but I think the greatest souvenirs are, you know, the memories we hold.
0: We have a chat, and Sally Baby's Silver Dollars perform live today. I'm Rena Duris. This is World Cafe. Now you could tell by the look in my
2: 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Thanks for joining us here today on the air. I'm Will Moore. Let's take a look at the weather. Cloudy skies outside right now. 50% chance of showers throughout the afternoon here. Highs of 42 and lows of 36 tonight. And even getting just barely above freezing tonight at the Gunflint Trail. Tomorrow on Wednesday, though, highs in the 50s throughout the day. Sunny skies. Thursday also looking sunny and in the 50s. Going to get up to the high 50s and 60s this weekend for the inland area. Going to be a really nice Friday and Saturday here on the North Shore. Chance of rain Thursday night into Friday morning, otherwise very sunny. 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

0: 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Ampers is diverse radio for Minnesota's communities, online at ampers.org. Got a number of local announcements to start things off here. Cook County Firewise and the Cook County Recycle Center want to remind residents that brush is not accepted at the Recycle Center's compost site. In a news release on Monday, the county said increasing numbers of residents have recently attempted to drop off brush and woody debris at the Recycle Center, which is not equipped to receive that material. All community brush disposal for Firewise purposes must be taken to one of the 7 designated Firewise brush disposal sites around Cook County. These sites are open during the summer and fall and are free for public use. They're designed to help homeowners reduce wildfire risk by safely disposing of vegetation created during Firewise fuel reduction and property maintenance activities. Cook County Land Services is advising members of the public that staffing availability will be limited through May 15th. During that time, residents and property owners are strongly encouraged to call ahead and schedule an appointment with Land Services to ensure assistance is available. Members of the public may also submit questions and requests through the county's online land use inquiry form, which allows staff to review inquiries and respond as availability allows. Seasonal load restrictions on Cook County's paved roads and paved sections will end at 12:01 a.m. on Friday, in accordance with Minnesota's guidance from the North Frost Zone. Legal way trucks can use these paved roads and sections unless otherwise posted. All other roads remain restricted to the limits on posted signs, generally 5 tons per axle on gravel roads. Road conditions on gravel roads will be inspected this week, and an additional notice will be sent out on Thursday. Going forward, load restrictions on gravel roads will be removed as soon as conditions allow. Haulers are asked to be mindful of posted bridges, which have year-round varying load restrictions, and on some Cook County highways. Questions can be directed to the Highway Department, 218-387-3014. The Star Tribune reports a 16-year-old boy from Bemidji is accused of shooting his parents and a third adult after he lost his cell phone privileges, charges say. The teen faces 4 felony charges stemming from a shooting on May 7th, including illegal possession of a firearm and 3 counts of assault with a dangerous weapon. Prosecutors are asking for the teen to be tried as an adult in Beltrami County District Court. All victims are expected to recover. The teen's mom was discharged from a Bemidji hospital. The dad is being treated at a Fargo hospital. The teen is making an appearance in juvenile court on Thursday. Star Tribune reports Minnesota senators voted Monday to prohibit federal agents from concealing their faces and allow individuals who've had their constitutional rights violated to sue. The provisions passed the Senate as part of a sweeping package of legislation meant to respond to Operation Metro Surge, the federal government's violent immigration crackdown that gripped Minnesota for months over the winter. After an hours-long debate, the Senate voted 34-33 along party lines to advance the bill. The bill also instructs schools, daycares, and healthcare facilities not to allow immigration agents on their premises without a signed judicial warrant, and enables state officials to investigate uses of force by federal agents. It now heads to the tied Minnesota House, where it faces dim prospects as Speaker Lisa Demuth and other Republicans have voiced opposition. House Democrats have attempted to bring similar proposals to the floor after they stalled in committee, but those efforts have failed along party lines. And the Star Tribune reports legislation meant to help address the type of fraud at the heart of the sprawling crisis in Minnesota is headed to Governor Tim Walz's desk after sailing through a final legislative vote on Monday. The bill establishes an independent office of inspector general to investigate and root out fraud in state programs. State senators approved it last year, but it didn't make it out of the Minnesota House in the waning hours of the session. When lawmakers returned to St. Paul in February, combating fraud was among their priorities after FBI raids targeted providers in several Medicaid-funded programs. Federal authorities have charged people with defrauding programs meant to help seniors and disabled Minnesotans find housing and provide services to young people with autism. State officials have designated 14 programs as vulnerable to fraud, and federal prosecutors have said fraud Medicaid services could reach into the billions. Lawmakers are considering additional resources this session, from updated software to additional investigators and strengthening penalties to deal with the fraud. And finally, the Nature Conservancy started planting thousands of seedlings on Monday in areas damaged by last year's wildfires in northern Minnesota. The organization plans to bring over 250,000 trees to the Camp House and Jenkins Creek burn areas. That's all for now. There's more up at WTIP.org. And up next, it is World Cafe. Then at 4 p.m., it'll be time for Focale. Stay tuned.
1: This is World Cafe. I'm Raina Duras. Picture a crowded bar in New Orleans. It is hot, it is humid, and crammed up on a tiny stage is a band. There are horns, drums, a stand-up bass, and at the front, a long-haired singer singing his heart out and telling stories. That's where you're headed today in this session from Sally Baby's Silver Dollars. That captivating front person is Salvatore Geloso, a wandering soul who found a home in New Orleans where he started out busking and where he fell in love with the region's music, culture, and history. Coming up, the band performs live, and Sal talks about how they came together and about the big break they got after entering the NPR Music Tiny Desk Contest, which led to a legit Tiny Desk concert earlier this year. To kick things off, here's Sally Baby's Silver Dollars performing their song Birds in front of a live audience for World Cafe.

bottles and cans. I loaded dead for 30 years across the land. I sit pushing a car around Corvallis looking back at me. Yes, that lady's branches was as high as a redwood tree. So where do folks go when they die? Back to that big bird feeder in the sky.

0: Live from World Cafe, Sally Baby Silver Dollars with Birds. I'm Rena Duras. Welcome to the World Cafe, everyone.
1: Well, thank you for having us here. Thank you.
0: Yes. Sal Geloso, we're going to start with you. You're the one who started this band. You're originally from New York.
1: Mm-hmm.
0: What took you to New Orleans?
1: I feel like a destiny. Because it was never like a plan of mine. I'm terrible at making plans. Even I think this is the second set list I've ever made in my life.
0: Thank you for doing that for us.
1: You know, I try to make everybody happy. Do the best I can. But yeah, I never planned on being down there. It just kind of happened. That's why I say it was fate.
0: Could you tell us a bit about those early days when you arrived in New Orleans?
1: I was trying to escape my life, and I was running away from everything, and I didn't want anything to kind of pin me down. I needed to just wander and figure some things out. So New Orleans is an interesting place to try to figure things out, because there's a lot of distractions. And I was a houseless person. I lived on the streets and I drank. And somehow I found out that I could play music and make some money. And that kind of began my love for New Orleans music.
0: I know eventually one of the people that you found is Zach Valentine, who's playing bass back there. And this band that we see here really started when you connected with Zach, right?
1: Yes, this Silver Dollars band began pretty much after the pandemic. You know, I'm a little, I could be a little extra sometimes. And when I get mad, I let everybody know. And so I don't know what I was upset about that day. You know, there's always something to be upset about. But I was sitting on the corner at one of my favorite cafes. I'm very much a connoisseur of a good cafe, but there's not many left in the world, in my opinion. I feel like a true cafe, a true place where you could sit down and just be able to let it out and see who strikes it up with you. But I had seen Valentine around. You know, he had been coming through and coming to some of the gigs. And he just happened to be at the cafe one day when somebody asked me a question like, "Sally, baby, would you ever get a band back together again?" And I was like, "Oh no, I wouldn't. I wouldn't. After all this, after the pandemic, no. I just want to play alone. I don't want to ever be in a band again. I'm not gonna mess with any of that. The only way I would do that is if I found a bass player that would deal with all my nonsense, that would put up with all my crap, and that would help me get this band together. But I don't know who's crazy enough to do it." He literally stood up, and he says, "I am your guy." And I said, "Are you sure? Give me your number. Come over at this time, and I'm going to sit, and I'm just going to dump everything out of my brain. And if you could stand the fire, I might call you again." And I didn't scare him off.
0: If you're just joining us, I'm speaking with Sally Baby Silver Dollars on World Cafe. You've put out your debut self-titled EP, and the next song you're going to play for us is the first track on that EP.
1: Mm-hmm.
0: Tell us about The Fool before we hear it.
1: The Fool. Oh, I feel like I feel like at times a silly little fool leaping into the unknown. My ode for the unlikely ones that are able to bring forth much change, because they just operate very differently. And that card in the deck, I feel like is always a good one when it comes up for me. I'm like, all right, I'm about to go on a trip. I'm about to go start something new. The Fool is coming out.
0: Well, let's do it. Live for World Cafe, Sally Baby Silver Dollars, The Fool.

0: Performed live for World Cafe, The Fool from Sally Baby's Silver Dollars. It's from the band's self-titled debut EP. In a minute, Sal talks about how the NPR Music Tiny Desk changed everything for the band. That's next on World Cafe.
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0: Welcome back to World Cafe. I'm Raina Duras, and today is a session with Sally Baby's Silver Dollars recorded in front of a live audience. I was talking with front person Sal Geloso. There are folks listening right now who may know you from your NPR Tiny Desk concert earlier this year, but I want to go back to how that happened. In 2024, you entered the Tiny Desk contest, and you had to record a video of the band performing with a desk. You guys brought a table outside in front of your house, I think, and it was on the curb. What can you tell us about that day and recording that video?
2: Well, it was kind of last minute. I think that was the day before the deadline. That's like totally my style. Like, I'm like, oh man, all right. Like, let's. So it kind of just happened spur of the moment. But Zach was like, all right, I'm going to bring all these mics and get all the things together and hauled it down to my house. We're in front of my little spot in the Ninth Ward. And it was just kind of funny how it all came to be, because I didn't think that it would create such a stir on the block, but it did. And it kind of thwarted our plans a little bit, because the video came out great. It was a vibe, but that became a disqualifying factor in the fine print. You're not supposed to get other people in the shot, but you know, I'm in my own little world. I had no clue.
0: Yeah, you had neighbors coming over to like check it out. You can see them in the background.
2: Yeah, everybody came out on the block. Everybody was like, what is happening over here? I'm like, we gotta see what's going on.
0: So you were runners up in that contest that year, even though you technically...
2: Silver medal.
0: Yeah, perfect. It's what you wanted the whole time. But you really caught the attention of the judges. They brought you back for a legit Tiny Desk concert. What was your experience like playing the Tiny Desk?
2: It was so surreal. I said, we actually made it here. But I liked that we had, the way we made it was kind of like a strange little zigzag getting there. So I was really glad they brought us on. And I feel like that was a really spectacular way to start the year. I feel like it's definitely put a lot of wind in our sails now to keep... bringing this music outside of the city.
0: On World Cafe today, it's Sally Baby Silver Dollars. We've got more to talk about. We'll come back in a minute, but let's get back to some music. The next song you're going to perform for us is called Taxman. Where'd this song come from?
2: I played this one with one of my little traveling partners from way back when. I think maybe it was 2009. I feel like shortly after I first... found my way down to New Orleans. I ended up going out west and made a bunch of friends out there that I played music with. And we absorbed into our little roving bands. I was maybe like 19 at the 20 at the time. And there was like this young fellow, I think Thaddeus was like 16 or 17, and he ran away from home. And he was playing this song on his mandolin, and we all loved it so much. And we were like, come join our band and come travel with us. And so, it's one that I've played for a long time. A lot of the street bands, a lot of my other little peers would play this tune, but it's like many of the songs that were written by friends has kind of transformed over the years, but the message still remains the same.
0: Here is Sally Baby's Silver Dollars, Taxman, live for the World Cafe.

0: On World Cafe, I'm Raina Duris. My guests today are Sally Baby Silver Dollars. You just heard them performing live, and I'm chatting with the front person of the band, Sal Geloso. What kind of New Orleans musical traditions are important to you to carry on in your music and when you're playing shows?
1: There's such a storytelling aspect of New Orleans music. I think one of my greatest New Orleans inspirations is Danny Barker, that you know, made a life in music. He came up north and up to New York, but, you know, he came back home to New Orleans, and I feel like really helped preserve the culture by telling the stories, because he grew up in the French quarters, and Danny Barker was from a Creole of color family, had knowledge of Louisiana Creole language and a lot of the carnival traditions that existed in that community in the Sixth Ward and the Seventh Ward, and really passed it down to a lot of musicians who now are in their 70s and 80s. They're playing at Preservation Hall, and they're the ones that are, you know, keeping that story alive in that direct way. Artists like Don Vappy and Dr. Michael Wyatt, Greg Stafford, they're all kind of the disciples of Danny Barker. So I feel like that's an important element of it all, because you got some killer musicians in town. And I say, you know, I ain't messing with all that, but, you know, you got to find your angle on it all. And I say, you know, that's what I'm good at is tell. I could keep talking all day, especially if I have coffee.
0: On World Cafe, I'm talking to Sally Baby Silver Dollars. If people are in New Orleans, I think usually on Thursday nights they can see you at BJ's Lounge. Is that right?
1: Usually a couple times a month.
0: Because I know the last song that you're going to play for us, it's from the new EP, and I know you've played it at BJ's before. Mm-hmm. Tell us about Souvenir.
1: Being a traveler and wandering around a lot, I feel like, you know, you gather a lot of different things on the road, you know. Some of them are actual souvenirs, but I think the greatest souvenirs are, you know, the memories we hold. I feel like, you know, so much of my life I just did all the things I wanted to do, so I don't live with a lot of regret, luckily, you know. And so I feel like all my souvenirs are all the things that I've been able to share with people that hold significance.
0: On World Cafe, this is Sally Baby Silver Dollars Souvenir.

0: Sally Baby's Silver Dollar is performing Souvenir for a live World Cafe audience. You can find that song on the band's debut self-titled EP. Big thank you to Sally Baby's Silver Dollars for being on the show today. It was so much fun. I'm Raina Duras, back in a moment with more World Cafe.
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0: Before that quick break here on World Cafe, you heard a session with Sally Baby Silver Dollars. 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Here's Tracy Chapman now. Give me one reason.

0: Shake it out. Florence and the Machine wrapping up this hour of World Cafe. Thanks again to Sally Baby Silver Dollars for the session this hour. And thanks to World Cafe producer Miguel Perez for his work on it. Also, shout out to all of our affiliate stations across the country who bring this show to you and our entire World Cafe team. We make this show at WXPN at the University of Pennsylvania in Philadelphia. My name is Raina Duris. Thanks for listening to World Cafe from NPR.
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0: If you're listening to this and it's reminding you of something, another song or another artist, but you can't quite put your finger on what it is, coming up, I'll tell you what it might be that's ringing that bell, and you'll hear that new song from Charlie Crockett in its entirety. You'll also hear from this new band, Florence Road. And I'll tell you which artist was a big influence on them. That's later this hour, plus new music from Arlo Parks. And Courtney Barnett.
3: Oh my God, just one thing at a time. 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
0: All those tunes and more on the way. I'm Raina Duris. This is World Cafe.
4: 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Thanks for joining us here today on the air. I'm Will Moore. Let's take a look at the weather. Cloudy skies outside right now, 50% chance of showers throughout the afternoon here. Highs of 42 and lows of 36 tonight. And even getting just barely above freezing tonight at the Gunflint Trail. Tomorrow on Wednesday, though, highs in the 50s throughout the day, sunny skies. Thursday also looking sunny and in the 50s. Going to get up to the high 50s and 60s this weekend for the inland area. Going to be a really nice Friday and Saturday here on the North Shore. Chance of rain Thursday night into Friday morning, otherwise very sunny. 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Got a number of local announcements to start things off here. Cook County Firewise and the Cook County Recycle Center want to remind residents that brush is not accepted at the Recycle Center's compost site. In a news release on Monday, the county said increasing numbers of residents have recently attempted to drop off brush and woody debris at the Recycle Center, which is not equipped to receive that material. All community brush disposal for Firewise purposes must be taken to one of the 7 designated Firewise brush disposal sites around Cook County. These sites are open during the summer and fall and are free for public use. They're designed to help homeowners reduce wildfire risk by safely disposing of vegetation created during Firewise fuel reduction and property maintenance activities. Cook County Land Services is advising members of the public that staffing availability will be limited through May 15th. During that time, residents and property owners are strongly encouraged to call ahead and schedule an appointment with Land Services to ensure assistance is available. Members of the public may also submit questions and requests through the county's online land use inquiry form, which allows staff to review inquiries and respond as availability allows. Seasonal load restrictions on Cook County's paved roads and paved sections will end at 12:01 a.m. on Friday, in accordance with Minnesota's guidance from the North Frost Zone. Legal weight trucks can use these paved roads and sections unless otherwise posted. All other roads remain restricted to the limits on posted signs, generally 5 tons per axle on gravel roads. Road conditions on gravel roads will be inspected this week, and an additional notice will be sent out on Thursday. Going forward, load restrictions on gravel roads will be removed as soon as conditions

0: conditions allow. Haulers are asked to be mindful of posted bridges, which have year-round varying load restrictions, and on some Cook County highways. Questions can be directed to the Highway Department, 218-387-3014. The Star Tribune reports a 16-year-old boy from Bemidji is accused of shooting his parents and a third adult after he lost his cell phone privileges, charges say. The teen faces four felony charges stemming from a shooting on May 7th, including illegal possession of a firearm and three counts of assault with a dangerous weapon. Prosecutors are asking for the teen to be tried as an adult in Beltrami County District Court. All victims are expected to recover. The teen's mom was discharged from a Bemidji hospital. The dad is being treated at a Fargo hospital. The teen is making an appearance in juvenile court on Thursday. Star Tribune reports Minnesota senators voted Monday to prohibit federal agents from concealing their faces and allow individuals who've had their constitutional rights violated to sue. The provisions passed the Senate as part of a sweeping package of legislation meant to respond to Operation Metro Surge, the federal government's violent immigration crackdown that gripped Minnesota for months over the winter. After an hours-long debate, the Senate voted 34-33 along party lines to advance the bill. The bill also instructs schools, daycares, and healthcare facilities not to allow immigration agents on their premises without a signed judicial warrant, and enables state officials to investigate uses of force by federal agents. It now heads to the tied Minnesota House, where it faces dim prospects as Speaker Lisa Demuth and other Republicans have voiced opposition. House Democrats have attempted to bring similar proposals to the floor after they stalled in committee, but those efforts have failed along party lines. And the Star Tribune reports legislation meant to help address the type of fraud at the heart of the sprawling crisis in Minnesota is headed to Governor Tim Walz's desk after sailing through a final legislative vote on Monday. The bill establishes an independent office of inspector general to investigate and root out fraud in state programs. State senators approved it last year, but it didn't make it out of the Minnesota House in the waning hours of the session. When lawmakers returned to St. Paul in February, combating fraud was among their priorities after FBI raids targeted providers and several Medicaid-funded programs. Federal authorities have charged people with defrauding programs meant to help seniors and disabled Minnesotans find housing and provide services to young people with autism. State officials have designated 14 programs as vulnerable to fraud, and federal prosecutors have said fraud Medicaid services could reach into the billions. Lawmakers are considering additional resources this session, from updated software to additional investigators and strengthening penalties to deal with the fraud. And finally, the Nature Conservancy started planting thousands of seedlings on Monday in areas damaged by last year's wildfires in northern Minnesota. The organization plans to bring over 250,000 trees to the Camp House and Jenkins Creek burn areas. That's all for now. There's more up at WTIP.org. And up next, it is World Cafe. Then at 4 p.m., it'll be time for Folk Alley. Stay tuned.
1: You are listening to World Cafe. I'm your host, Raina Duris. Charlie Crockett is a cowboy hat-wearing Texas troubadour, but he's said many times that Bill Withers is a major influence on him, and maybe you can hear that yourself in this new song from Charlie. First, to refresh your memory, I'll play you some of Bill Withers' Use Me. Okay, now that you've got that fresh in your mind, listen for some similarities in this one. Charlie Crockett, Kentucky Too Long.

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Oh, does it feel right? Well, the altitude seems to get to me.

0: from her most recent album, Ambiguous Desire. That's Arlo Parks, Two-Sided. 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
1: WTIP came on the air in 1998 with a mission to build community on the North Shore. 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Thank you for being a part of local radio on the North Shore.
0: Hey, I'm Raina. It is time for some World Cafe performances on Live from the Archives. This June, Billy Bragg is heading out on tour in North America, and you may agree with everything going on in the world, a Billy Bragg tour might be exactly what we need right now. So whether you can make it out to one of his concerts or not, you can experience a bit of Billy Bragg live right now from one of his many, many visits to this show. This is Billy Bragg, Accident Waiting to Happen, recorded for World Cafe.

That song is Flake, performed by Jack Johnson for World Cafe. Before that, you heard Billy Bragg doing Accident Waiting to Happen. Both of those tracks from The Vault for Alive from the Archives today. A new song for you now, and if you've been feeling overwhelmed lately, you may relate to Courtney Barnett's request for Just One Thing at a Time. That's the name of this one on World Cafe.

0: geese with 100 horses, which would probably be too many horses for Courtney Barnett. You just heard her before that with One Thing at a Time from her new album, Creature of Habit. A new band of lifelong friends in a minute on World Cafe.
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0: Raina Duras with you here on World Cafe. Your next band is a new one from Ireland. They're called Florence Road, and they've been playing together since they were kids. The first time they ever played a show together was at their school Christmas concert, where they covered this Billie Eilish song, Happier Than Ever.

And when you listen to this next song from Florence Road, you may be able to hear a bit of Billy's influence. And you can hear how playing together from such a young age has gotten them to a place where their voices and harmonies work so well together. This is called Rabbits Can Swim, Florence Road on World Cafe.

0: Snail Mail, Dead End. And appropriately, that is the last song on this episode of World Cafe, but it's not really a dead end. You can find us anytime on social media at World Cafe. Lots of pictures and clips there. And you can leave comments, which I promise I do read. So please be nice. We produce this show at WXPN at the University of Pennsylvania in Philadelphia. My name is Raina Duris. 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

0: CPO Grand Portage, 89.1 FM WKEK Gunflint Lake, and on the web at WTIP.org. Thanks for joining us here today on the air. I'm Will Moore. Let's take a look at the weather. Cloudy skies outside right now. 50% chance of showers throughout the afternoon here. Highs of 42 and lows of 36 tonight. And even getting just barely above freezing tonight at the Gunflint Trail. Tomorrow on Wednesday, though, highs in the 50s throughout the day. Sunny skies. Thursday also looking sunny and in the 50s. Going to get up to the high 50s and 60s this weekend for the inland area. Going to be a really nice Friday and Saturday here on the North Shore. Chance of rain Thursday night into Friday morning, otherwise very sunny. 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Got a number of local announcements to start things off here. Cook County Firewise and the Cook County Recycle Center want to remind residents that brush is not accepted at the Recycle Center's compost site. In a news release on Monday, the county said increasing numbers of residents have recently attempted to drop off brush and woody debris at the Recycle Center, which is not equipped to receive that material. All community brush disposal for Firewise purposes must be taken to one of the 7 designated Firewise brush disposal sites around Cook County. These sites are open during the summer and fall and are free for public use. They're designed to help homeowners reduce wildfire risk by safely disposing of vegetation created during Firewise fuel reduction and property maintenance activities. Cook County Land Services is advising members of the public that staffing availability will be limited through May 15th. During that time, residents and property owners are strongly encouraged to call ahead and schedule an appointment with Land Services to ensure assistance is available. Members of the public may also submit questions and requests through the county's online land use inquiry form, which allows staff to review inquiries and respond as availability allows. Up next, we've got Folk Alley, then the news again at 5, National Native News and the CBC's As It Happens at 6, and Old Time Radio at 7. Stay tuned.
1: Welcome to Folk Alley, your weekly deep dive of the best in folk roots and Americana. I'm your host, Cindy House. Today is all about birding. I have my Sibley's Intro to Birding book, my copy of Smithsonian Birds of North America. I have my Wingspan board game all set up, and I am ready to party. Okay, first up is Pete Seeger, Little Birdie, which features a conversation between Pete and the little birdie. The bird is asking to sing its song, and the lyrics are reflecting about the fleeting nature of life, truly the spirit of birding. Here's Pete Seeger.

Getting into birding this week on Folk Alley. That is the live track Bird Song from Grateful Dead. Harvey Reed was right before that, the guitarist giving us lots of clues about his feelings for birds, where he has name-checked them in songs and also named his label Woodpecker. That's the song Listen to the Mockingbird, a solo fingerpicked guitar instrumental. And it was Pete Seeger starting off the hour with a live version of Little Birdie, which was released in 1963. That's a traditional song, and in Pete's version, the bird's head is red, which means it could be any number of birds, like a cardinal, red-headed woodpecker, a house finch, some kind of tanager, a red-faced warbler, to guess a few. I did tell you I had my bird guide next to me while we're doing this show together. All right, up next, this is Jesse Winchester.

0: A couple of songs about birds as a metaphor for letting go of love and also love returning. That was Emmylou Harris featuring Kate and Anna McGarrigle, who actually co-wrote that song with Emmylou, the song Little Bird, One More Plea for Love to Return. Also Jesse Winchester right before that with My Songbird, that was recorded live at Mountain Stage. All about birds today. I'm Cindy Howes. This is Folk Alley.
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0: Now, this next song, I saw the title for it, Follow the Heron, and I was like, oh, yeah, I love herons. And then I remembered, no, it's the great egret, which is a similar species and is sometimes mistaken for herons. I also was trying to look up a couple of, like, metaphors for each different kind of bird that are mentioned in these songs. So in a lot of cultures, herons symbolize patience, purity, wisdom, and renewal. This song, sung by the Scottish singer-songwriter Corinne Polwart, here's Follow the Heron.

Some lovely bird songs coming out of the UK. That's Spell Songs on Folk Alley featuring Sekou Kate. The song is J. The J that they possibly might be referring to is the Eurasian J, a member of the crow family, and it's known for being secretive or shy and wary of humans. And we heard from Corinne Polwart right before that with Follow the Heron. It's Cindy, and thank you for joining us today on Folk Alley. John Gorka, I don't know if he's a birder, but he played a show at a bird sanctuary in 2023. It was the Norman Bird Sanctuary in Rhode Island. John's singing about a raven on this track associated with wisdom, knowledge, magic, and transformation, but also death and darkness. Here's Raven in the Storm from John Gorka.

0: Speaking of two birds who often get confused for each other, crows and ravens. So that was The Blackest Crow, a traditional song as done by Viv and Riley. And we heard Raven in the Storm from John Gorka. So the difference are that ravens are significantly larger. Crows have a slimmer bill and squared-off tails and a higher-pitched cawing sound. Both of them are known for their exceptional intelligence. And I'd like to hang out with either one of them. I'm Cindy House. This is Folk Alley.
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We're listening to all bird songs today on Folk Alley. It is spring, and it is the season of birding. We'll hear a track up next that was written by J.P. Cormier.

Meir, a Canadian singer-songwriter, as performed by Special Consensus. It's about a blackbird, and the blackbird metaphor is often used to symbolize hope, resilience, and the pursuit of freedom. Let's get into it. This is from Special Consensus' Great Blue North album. Here's Blackbird.

I think of all the birds featured on Folk Alley today, this one is maybe the most bizarre. Chuck Will's Widow. That's an Amy Ray song. So the chuck is the largest nightjar in North America. It's almost entirely nocturnal. It's about 12 inches in length. That doesn't include wingspan, and mostly found in the southeastern United States near swamps, rocky uplands, and pine woods, basically like where Amy Ray lives. And it looks really wild. It's like it looks like something that Jim Henson created or something. But beautiful metaphor that Amy used in that song from Chuck Will's Widow. And we also heard Special Consensus. The song was Blackbird. It's Cindy Howes, and hello. Thanks for joining us today on Folk Alley. Here's Linda Thompson.

0: Jeff Tweedy wrapping us up this hour with a robin or a wren. Also, Linda Thompson right before that, the song If I Were a Bluebird, which tells the story of a poor girl who's been courting a young sailor lad for a long time. 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You know, that old story. 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This is Folk Alley.
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0: I'm Sterling Anderson, and this is the North Shore News Hour. It is Tuesday, May 12th, and we have a busy show coming up for you here today. We're going to learn more about the noxious weed notice that the Minnesota Department of Agriculture and County Agriculture inspectors across the state send out this time of the year to communicate to the public what plants in the state and county are considered harmful. We'll also hear some news from ISD 166, as boy, they have a lot going on up at Cook County Schools, and they'll find a little sprint here before the end of the school year. And we'll also talk spring bird migration as well later on in the hour. But before we get to any of the news for today, let's take a look at the weather. Well, it certainly did end up picking up some rain last night, and that chances of showers should be kind of tapering off, just a slight chance continuing this evening, but should stay mostly cloudy with a low temperature around 36 for the Bay of Grand Marais, looking at really mid-30s across the area. North winds gusting up to 25 tonight. Mostly sunny tomorrow and should be a warmer day. Highs reaching into the low 50s by Lake Superior, upper 50s inland. Mostly clear tomorrow night. Low temperatures in the mid-30s. And on Thursday, mostly sunny with high temperatures in the low to mid-50s. Could actually see some showers Thursday night, and then the warm day of the week will be Friday, where we could see some temperatures reaching into the 60s. And sunrise this morning, that was at 5:27. Sunset this evening, 8:28. Giving us now today 15 hours and 2 minutes between sunrise and sunset. And our moon for tonight, that will be a waning crescent moon, illuminated around 22%. Programming on WTIP is supported in part by Ampers, a network of independent public radio stations throughout the state of Minnesota. Ampers, diverse radio for Minnesota's communities, online at ampers.org. All right, if you are just joining us, again, this is the North Shore News Hour here on WTIP. Cook County Firewise and the Cook County Recycle Center want to remind residents that brush is not accepted at the Recycle Center's compost site. In a news release this week, the county said increasing numbers of residents have recently attempted to drop off brush or woody debris at the Recycle Center, which is not equipped to receive this material. All community brush disposal for Firewise purposes must be taken to one of the 7 designated Firewise brush disposal sites located throughout the county. The sites are open during the summer and fall and are free for public use. They're designed specifically to help homeowners reduce wildfire risk by safely disposing of vegetation created during Firewise fuel reduction and property maintenance activities. All right, up next, we will hear from WTIP's Kirsten Wisniewski.
1: Every year at about this time, we talk to Tia Parks ahead of the noxious weeds notice. Tia is the agriculture inspector for the county and leads the county invasive team. Welcome back to WTIP, Tia.
2: Hi, Kirsten. Thanks for having me.
1: Well, the noxious weeds notice was issued on May 9th. Let's start there. Walk us through what's changed for this year. What do folks need to be aware of? In a moment, we'll talk about some of the specific classifications of plants that we're talking about, but let's just start with that notice.
2: Yeah, so there's nothing new for the general noxious weeds notice this year. Yay.
1: Yeah, see, that seems like good news. We're not adding any more plants.
2: Right, yeah, we're not adding any more species or anything of that nature, which we did a couple years ago and talked about that quite a bit. With that, two species that we did add those couple years ago were marsh thistle and garden valerian. Those will remain on our county list. And otherwise, it's all about state-listed species, but no new changes or anything, no updates, yeah.
1: All right. Well, that's a great place to start, that we're not adding anything new. But let's talk about the plants that are already on that list. They fall into a whole collection of categories. If folks aren't familiar with what constitutes a noxious weed, can you kind of break down what types of plants fall into what categories? What is the threat level for these plants? What makes them noxious?
2: Right. A basic definition for noxious weeds, Minnesota noxious weeds specifically, is that they're plants designated by the Commissioner of Agriculture as harmful, whether that's livestock harm, human health harm, economic harm, environmental harm, any of those things, but it has to cause harm. And once the Commissioner of Agriculture goes through a long process of assessment with a whole board of people, species get listed.
1: When you're talking about economic harm, what does that mean?
2: Yeah, so economic harm, in terms of invasive species, professionally we always think of if we can stay ahead of a population or prevent populations from coming, we can save money ahead of time. So if something's already here, it's already infested an area, it's going to cost a lot more money and resources, labor, to take care of something that's here and has already caused environmental damage. Compared to if we took care of things before, prevented it from coming, or caught it super early, it's a lot less of resources to take care of maybe a handful of plants compared to a whole acre of plants.
1: Well, let's talk about the specific categories that those noxious weeds fall into. They all cause some level of harm, but there are five different designations. So run down, what do those different things mean?
2: Yeah, the five categories can be confusing, but it really helps us break down what species need to be eradicated, controlled, or ones that we just need to really watch out for. So for the five categories, the first one and the most important one, arguably, is the prohibited eradicate category. And so what that means is that any species listed as prohibited eradicate must be eradicated on all lands in the state. So any efforts that are made have to have the goal of getting rid of the plant completely. And those species are either not yet found in the state, or there are very few populations of them. We have one of those species. Its name is Dalmatian toadflax. There are two populations of Dalmatian toadflax in Cook County. So we're one of three areas that have them. So category number two is the one that we deal with the most and that we have the most species from, and that would be the prohibited control category. And so what that means is that any species listed there must be controlled at a state level, county level. And with those, we can think of common tansy, Canada thistle, purple loosestrife, knotweeds, all sorts of things that you hear me talking about. Those are the ones that we have to control, meaning there's probably a lot of it in the state, but we are still at a point where it's feasible to manage populations in a way that doesn't allow them to increase or move to a different area. So that's the hard part with a state noxious weeds list, is that it's going to be different from county to county, or even just small areas of each county. And so for Cook County, the hardest ones for us to really ever have a grip on would be tansy, Canada thistle, along with that. Whereas there are other parts of the state that either hardly have it or don't have it at all, which is surprising to think because that's all we see, right along with the lupin. It really varies from species to species of how prevalent they are in each county.
1: All right, well, let's talk about the remaining categories. We've got restricted, specially regulated, and county noxious weeds.
2: So I'll just skip to county noxious weeds quick, because for county noxious weeds, they are weeds that are not listed by the state, but that we as a county have chosen to list for ourselves. And they get the same protections as the prohibited control category that we just spoke about. So with those, garden valerian and marsh thistle that we mentioned early on are ones that have to be controlled on all lands within the county. Restricted are ones that can't be sold or imported, and they've been completely taken off the market in Minnesota. So people can still access them online if they really try hard, but we're trying to knock those online sales down. But those, they're far too out of hand pretty much to control anymore. And again, it depends on the county you're in, where you're at in the state, as to whether or not you still can have a grip on those. But it still gives us some ability to, you know, get voluntary compliance for people to control those species or even let us do it if it's needed. And then lastly, the specially regulated category. So the specially regulated one is an interesting one in a sense of it has some native species on it. Some native species, some non-native species, and sometimes they have demonstrated that they have economic value, but can also cause harm in an uncontrolled environment. And so ones that we can think of in that way would be some of our really pretty maple trees that aren't maybe native to here, like our Norway maples or Amur maples that people really love to plant in their yards. Controlling it means that you mow around it every year, or maybe you don't let it go to seed and spread out. But if it's in an area like a woodline and it can easily move into the forest, that can start creating an issue because they're heavy seed producers. And so in store, when you're going to buy those, they actually have to have a label that says specifically must be planted in a pot and stay in a pot, or they must be controlled on your property.
1: All right. Well, that's nice that there is that notice that comes with that plant if you're buying it through a nursery. When we're talking about Cook County, are there a lot of the state noxious weeds that you can find here in Cook County as well? I know you mentioned a couple of them already, but because that list varies county to county for what those populations look like, where does Cook County fall in terms of how many of those plants are here in the wild?
2: Yeah, so relatively, we like to think that we are one of the most remote, untouched areas when it comes to noxious weeds, and that is pretty true. We are still ahead of the curve on a lot of species that the rest of the state has had for hundreds of years at this point. Like common buckthorn, we have it, but we don't have it at the same frequency that Lake or St. Louis County or everyone else in the state has, because we are so far away and so far removed. And even our special climate here along Lake Superior keeps some species at bay or doesn't allow them to come at all, because we're just not the right environment, at least yet. But, you know, we have probably somewhere around 10 to 15 of the state noxious weeds, which there are a lot of them. So, yeah, no, 10 to 15 we're pretty happy with.
1: All right, well, let's talk about what happens now. So the noxious weeds notice is put out. There are folks in the community who are designated weed inspectors. So can we talk about that role? And then we'll talk kind of also about what for the public that means, what resources are available to them when it comes to managing any of these weeds they may be seeing. So let's start with the weed inspectors.
2: Yeah, so local weed inspectors, as a part of the noxious weed law and state statutes, local weed inspectors are supervisors of each town board or the mayor of each city. And so obviously we have a few of those from Grand Marais all the way back down to Schroeder. And the local weed inspectors are charged with basically keeping an eye over their townships and providing survey information on if there's tansy or Canada thistle, or if they see any noxious weed issues on private property, whatever that might be. And they can report those things to me every year, and I can put them in our annual report to submit to the Commissioner of Agriculture.
1: So a lot of their role is, you know, watching out if they notice that those plants are present, to just report them.
2: Yep.
1: Okay. Yeah. And so when it comes to, you know, mitigating the impact of those populations, you know, they're not going to be out there necessarily pulling weeds. Is that right?
2: Right. Yeah. No, they're not necessarily on the ground in terms of control or management.
1: Okay. Anything else for that role that you want to mention?
2: It's just a matter of being familiar with the noxious weeds list and what the noxious weed law is. And so I can go into that, a basic definition of what the state statute says. A person owning land, occupying land, or someone who's responsible for the maintenance of public land, which would be some of our local weed inspectors, must manage all noxious weeds according to the noxious weed categories on the land at a time and in a manner ordered by an inspector or county designated employee.
1: And is that you? The county designated employee.
2: That is me, the county ag inspector. So yes, any of these issues, violations, complaints, or management efforts can be directed to me.
1: All right. Well, let's talk then about, you know, one of the groups mentioned in the law are property owners. So if you are a property owner in Cook County and you are looking at plants coming up as we are seeing the spring green up, and you aren't sure what a plant is, where can you find that whole list of noxious weeds? You know, what's kind of the best place to start if folks are trying to do some plant identification, especially if it's a plant that they think might be problematic?
2: Yeah, so the noxious weeds list really gets into the weeds really quick. And it's those,
1: in the weeds.
2: You're right. In the weeds. It's those big hitters. But you can find that on the Department of Agriculture website. You can just type in noxious weeds of Minnesota or MDA noxious weeds, and that whole list is going to come up, and it's really beautifully laid out. Otherwise, if you would like, we have booklets that have been made by the Department of Agriculture and the Department of Transportation, and it has management strategies for them, great pictures, like life cycle graphics, things of that nature. You can always go to our county website, the Cook County Agricultural Inspector website. We have some resources there when it comes to plant identification. And then we'd love to give shout outs to Minnesota Wildflowers. They don't just do native species of our area. They also have some of our noxious weeds and just other non-native species. And it's a super great tool to use for identification.
1: All right. So if somebody positively identifies a plant on their property as a noxious weed, what is their best course of action?
2: Yeah, so I'm absolutely happy to field calls about any noxious weed species that is found on property. If it's common tansy or Canada thistle, the course of action is that you'd call me and say, I have this and I would like to manage it on my property. How can I do that? Because with common tansy and Canada thistle, because we said they're so out of hand, those are not ones that that it's feasible for us to go out and manage on everybody's property. And so we'll walk you through management strategies, and we have other tools and resources like our community invasive shed that has backpack sprayers that will actually mix herbicide for you and give you all the safety equipment to take with. And you can get that for a week and manage those species in that time frame. We also have hand tools, mechanical tools that you can use as well. Really anything that's on the noxious weeds list that is not tansy or Canada thistle, things that you're not seeing very commonly around Cook County or even just in town, any of those, absolutely contact me. It's most likely that we'll actually take it on as a management project, and not to mean that in a scary way, it's free to the property owner, and we'll just come and manage it in the most effective ways to our knowledge, and we'll do that year after year as a service to the property owner.
1: Right, because I imagine some of these plants are not a single one-and-done kind of treatment.
2: Yeah, no, they're definitely not. You know, noxious weeds, invasive species in general, are a labor of love. And with a lot of ours, you know, some of ours, like knotweed, it's this huge bamboo-looking species that can get up to about 12 feet tall and really takes over a whole area. That one is hopefully a 10-year process. And that's kind of the upper reaches of those kinds of populations that we're going to manage for a really long time. As whereas wild parsnip, we can usually get that under control within about 5 to 6 years. And then some of the species are a little easier. You know, it's a 2, 3, 4 year thing where we don't have to stay and come back year after year after year. But we will always keep monitoring at least for a couple years after we've expended a population.
1: All right. Well, Atiyah, is there anything else that you want, whether it's the listening public to know or, you know, any of your weed inspectors out there that they should be aware of?
2: So when it comes to disposing of noxious weeds, there's a difficult situation here in Cook County where we don't have a designated or legal site to dispose of them. And so a site that's legal for noxious weed disposal is one that has the means to either incinerate the material or has a known effective means of composting, so the material breaks down and is not going to land somewhere else or start propagating in that disposal site. So we don't yet have that in Cook County. We're actively looking at a long-term cure to that, but we don't have it yet. And so with that, I always get the question of, I'm managing weeds on my property, I'm pulling them, now I have a pile of Canada thistle, what do I do with it? Do I take it to the dump? Do I throw it in trash bags? The best management practice is to leave your noxious weeds on your property once you've pulled them. And whether that's setting out a tarp and letting them dry on that so that they don't try to take root underneath if they have that ability. You can let them dry out and then burn them for a lot of species. But definitely don't start moving them around, and don't take them to the firewise pit, don't take them to the gravel pits and dump them. The best management is to leave your noxious weeds on your site, let them dry, and burn them if you have the ability to do so.
1: All right. Well, Tia, thank you so much for stopping in to give us an update on this year's noxious weeds notice and to share that information on what resources are available for folks who are managing them.
2: Thanks so much for having me.
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0: You're tuned in to the North Shore News Hour. I'm Sterling Anderson. And up next, we will hear from WTIP's CJ Hightoff.
1: Josh Belangi is the principal at ISD 166, Cook County Schools, and he's joining us now for an update. You have a ton of things happening in these last few days, couple weeks of school. Where do you want to start?
2: Yeah, I just want to make sure people know we're going to have our middle school and high school band concert, spring concert in the ACA. Our students have been working really hard this year with their instruments and ability to play together as a group, so it's always fun to see that hard work come together at the end of the year with their spring concert. Our middle school students will go on at 6:30, and then high school students will be putting on their concert after that at 7:30. And then on Wednesday, another fun event in the ACA, we'll be holding our Senior Awards Night ceremony. This is, for me, this is, and I think other people, truly one of the most inspiring nights of the school year, where we recognize the achievements and academic excellence of many of our graduating seniors. Many of our seniors are being awarded financial scholarships from different community members and organizations to be put towards their post-secondary plans. So it's really an incredible reflection of how deeply this community believes in and supports our students. And then on Friday this week, the other big event happening with some of our middle schoolers, our sixth graders are going to be participating in their culminating field experience for the firearm safety unit they've been working through in their sixth grade safety class. This is just such an outstanding program that our middle school offers throughout the year. The students receive safety instruction covering ATV safety, watercraft and snowmobile safety, and now firearm safety this spring. So through the work with our teachers and community members and local conservation officers, all of our sixth graders receive that teaching and learning about safety, which then prepares them to receive the official certification from the DNR if the family chooses to do so. But these real-life skills are especially relevant in our North Shore community, and we're just really fortunate to have a program that prepares students with this kind of thoughtful, hands-on education. Again, it's just one of those examples of education connecting directly to the realities of life in our region. Mm-hmm. And then on Saturday this week, our high school students are going to have prom. So if any community members are interested, that grand march will start at 7 o'clock in the Pam Taylor Gymnasium. So we invite everyone to come out for that. And I just gave a quick, pretty in-depth download of this week. So that's just this week.
1: I know. Well, let's do next week as well, because folks have to plan for some of these things.
2: For sure. So next week is our last full week of the school year, and our Sawtooth Elementary students, they're going to be participating in their annual field day experience on Tuesday afternoon. That's where the entire elementary school comes together in games and activity and celebration to recognize all of their hard work they put into the school year. Our fourth graders are going to be spending a few days down at North House next week, learning about logging history in Minnesota. And then specifically, it's going to tie into the students' hands-on work building the miniature bateau boats. Those are those dory-style rowboats that were used to transport goods and logs across and down waterways way back when. And again, another example of a valuable local learning experience that connects our students to the history and traditions of our region in a really hands-on way. And our seniors are excited because next week wraps up their high school career. Their last day of classes for seniors is going to be on Thursday next week. And then they'll come to school on Friday as well, but that morning, we'll just have them here in the morning. We'll be focused on turning in their laptops, getting last-minute things wrapped up, rehearsing for the commencement ceremony. And then we also put on a very nice senior-only breakfast in our cafeteria that morning. Our culinary arts students, they pull up the tablecloths and the coffee and the juice, and they're making eggs to order for the seniors, and we just like to honor them with that senior breakfast. And then finally on Saturday, May 23rd at 1 o'clock in the gymnasium, is the commencement ceremony, something that's always a popular event, not just for families of the graduating seniors, but for the whole community. So if folks can come out to that, again, that's 1 o'clock in the gymnasium, Saturday, May 23rd. If you aren't able to make it in person to the ceremony, it will be filmed and put on the school's YouTube channel. And people can also come out right after the ceremony for the graduation parade through town. That parade will kind of weave through town and end down at Artist Point. We'll put that parade route out on the school website soon so people can find a good spot to wave and congratulate the class of 2026.
1: Oh,
2: and,
1: that's awesome.
2: Yeah, and that's next week.
1: Yeah, and then, okay, that's the seniors. When do the other students, when is their final day?
2: Yeah, so after Memorial, all of our the rest of our students will come back for Tuesday and Wednesday that week after Memorial. And then just for 2 days, but our eighth graders are going to actually spend those last 2 days of school on an overnight trip in the Boundary Waters as a whole class. Our kindergarten and fifth grade students will be having their end-of-the-year recognition events on that Wednesday. And then Wednesday, May 27th, that's when all of our students will, I'm sure, excitedly walk into summer at the end of the day on Wednesday, May 27th. That's the last day of school for all students.
1: And it will be a full day.
2: It will be a full day.
1: But yeah. It's going to be fun because the excitement's going to just levitate your building right off the ground.
2: It will. There'll be a lot of energy that day for sure.
1: All right, Josh, thank you so much. Is there anything else that you'd like folks to know before we let you go?
2: No, just how grateful we all are here at school for all the support from the community and families and for people like you on the radio letting us get this message out. We really love working with kids in this community, so thank you to everyone.
1: Well, it shows. Thank you, Josh. We'll talk again in a couple weeks, maybe.
2: All right. Have a great day.
1: You too.
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0: We are a little more than halfway through this Tuesday edition of the North Shore News Hour. Taking a look ahead at the forecast for tonight. Mostly cloudy skies expected, a low around 36 for the Bay of Grand Marais and actually mid-30s as well at looking up over the ridge. North winds 5 to 10, gust up to 25. Mostly sunny tomorrow and should be a warmer day, high around 52 by Lake Superior.

0: Red Borg, and the show tonight feature the conductor, pianist, and composer Michael Tilson Thomas, who passed away last month at the age of 81. So Tuesday Classics will be highlighting his career with performances of works by Copland, Ives, Gershwin, John Adams, and others tonight from 8 to 10. And then after that is String Theory, WTIP's chamber music program.
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2: With headlines from around the state, I'm Zan Holston. Coming up, a bridge safety fix for people at their lowest.
3: For over 50 years, it's been known as a suicidal hotspot.
2: But first, former Minnesota State Senator Justin Eichhorn is due in federal court Thursday morning for a hearing to change his plea of not guilty. The Grand Rapids Republican is charged with attempted enticement of a minor. Prosecutors say he arranged to pay for sex with an undercover Bloomington officer posing as a 17-year-old girl and arrested as part of an undercover sting operation. We'll have more on this story later this week. Statewide hunger is reaching record levels. Minnesotans made some 9 million visits to food shelves last year, while Northland Hunger Relief Groups say more than 1 in 5 children in the region face food insecurity. But on the North Shore, the Grand Portage Band of Lake Superior Chippewa is growing its own way towards food sovereignty by breeding bison. The program was developed as moose numbers declined in northern Minnesota, with the goal to provide a sustainable source of healthy protein for the community. In just 3 years, they've grown the herd to 34 bison, with 7 new calves this spring, and distributed more than 2,600 pounds of meat. In an interview with Amper's member station, WTIP, herd manager and tribal planner Jared Swader says the goal is to expand.
4: Hoping to get closer to about 5 to 7 harvests per year, because I think that'll really impact, it'll make a larger impact on our community.
2: Swader says they'll keep the herd between 35 and 50 animals, and bison will be a regular source of food for the community. A mother's push to make Minnesota bridges safer is now state law. Governor Tim Walz signed Kayla's Hope Act into law last week. The act requires state agencies to identify bridges and other public structures with a history of suicides or attempts, then develop criteria for when suicide reduction measures should be added on bridge construction projects. The law is named for Kayla Gable, a 29-year-old mother of two who died by suicide at Minneapolis's Washington Avenue Bridge in 2023. Kayla's mother, MJ Blair, says constructing physical obstacles can give people in crisis more time to live.
3: Her death was so preventable. You know, had those barriers been put up a year ago, 2 years ago.
2: If you or someone you know is struggling with suicidal thoughts, call or text 988. Minnesota is investing $10 million in a new technology that will reduce U.S. dependence on foreign mined magnet materials. Niron Magnetics is building a manufacturing facility to make magnets without rare earth minerals in central Minnesota and Sartell. The technology uses iron and nitrogen and was created at the University of Minnesota. The magnets will be used in electric vehicles and other high-tech products. The plant is expected to create 175 jobs and open in 2027. White Earth Nation is looking to the sun for energy sovereignty. The Pine Point Resilience Hub combines solar power with a large battery system at the Pine Point School and Community Center. It's named Wabizi 1. Wabizi is the Ojibwe word for swan. It's designed to produce enough power to keep heat, lights, phone charging, and medical equipment running during outages. Tribal leaders say it's part of a push for energy security and independence on the White Earth Reservation. Minnesota forecasters predict an active wildfire smoke season. Amper's member station, KAXE News reporter Larissa Donovan, has tips to help prevent possible health issues this summer.
5: Minnesotans should expect 12 to 16 days of wildfire smoke this summer. That's according to a new outlook from the State Pollution Control Agency. The PCA's meteorologists are predicting an active air quality season comparable to 2024. A strong El Nino cycle is expected to bring warmer and drier conditions punctuated with storms. The PCA says with several air quality alert days likely, it's more important than ever to be air aware. Breathing wildfire smoke isn't good for anyone. Sensitive groups like older adults and kids face higher risks. So do people who work or exercise outside. The PCA posts air quality updates on its social media. You can also sign up for air quality alerts on the agency's website. Larissa Donovan, KAXE News.
2: And finally, one of Minnesota's most historic bridges, is getting a new life in Mankato.

0: The 151-year-old Kern Bridge used to cross the Le Sueur River. Now, it's being reassembled over the Blue Earth River to connect Sibley Park and Land of Memories Park as a pedestrian and bike bridge. Mankato says it will once again be the largest bowstring arch bridge in the country. It's scheduled to open by fall. For North Star Stories, I'm Zan Holston.
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Carl here, reminding you that the second Thursday of Musical Chairs from 3 to 5, I bring you 2 hours of bluegrass and old-time music.

0: You are listening to the North Shore News Hour. I'm Sterling Anderson. Glad you could join us on this Tuesday. Up next, we will hear from WTIP's Kirsten Wisniewski.
1: I'm speaking with Gia Crozier, who is a non-game wildlife specialist with the Minnesota DNR, and she is joining me to talk about birds. Gia, welcome to WTIP.
2: Thank you very much. Appreciate you having me.
1: Well, you have had a busy past couple of weeks. You, I know, have been out in the field watching this migration happen. Can you give us an update on kind of where we are in the spring migration?
2: Sure. Yeah, we're doing a lot of bird surveys right now and out in the field. And yeah, there's a lot of birds that are migrating through right now. We're seeing, if you go out into the woods, it feels like there's ruby-crowned kinglets everywhere calling, singing. It's a lot of fun. There's also a lot of brown creepers that are back. And for people that are watching their yards, I'm sure that they're seeing dark-eyed juncos that are coming through right now.
1: I think the juncos were the ones that caught a lot of people's attention a couple of weeks ago when it seemed like they just arrived en masse, you know, to Grand Marais at least.
2: Yeah, they're such a beautiful bird. They're neat and a great sign of spring. They just kind of represent the beginning of spring with the juncos coming through.
1: For sure.
2: And then we have a lot of sparrows that are coming through right now. We're seeing like a lot of white-throated sparrows and also white-crowned sparrows and harris sparrows. So it's just a really neat time to be looking for birds. And especially with the leaves not out yet, you can get a glimpse of these birds that sometimes are really difficult to see. So yellow-rumped warblers are a common warbler, but you know they flit around up in the treetops in the summertime. They're hidden in the leaves. You can't really see them, but this time of year, you know, they really stand out. So it's a great time of year to take a pair of binoculars and go check out what's in your yard.
1: Absolutely. All right, so we have had this huge influx of birds back up into the Arrowhead. One of the things that I know I was, well, for lack of a better term, kind of struck by with the arrival of a lot of these birds returning to the Northland was the number of kind of anecdotal reports that folks were making of birds hitting their windows. Can you talk at all about, you know, as these birds are getting back into town, what's going on with them as they're settling back into their habitat for the spring and summer?
2: Yeah, migration is a really dangerous time for birds, and windows are a big one. It's estimated that about 1 billion birds die from hitting windows each year in the U.S. and Canada. So it's a really, really big number. And they have trouble seeing that there's a window there sometimes. The window is reflecting the sky, it's reflecting trees, and so it looks like it's a place that they can fly through. And so if they get up enough speed, hit the window, and then everyone's probably familiar with what happens after that. So there are some things that we can do to try to make windows safer for birds. There's a variety of things that can be done, like do-it-yourself projects where you can very inexpensively try to treat windows that you're having problems with, as well as expensive options like buying new windows that have bird-friendly patterns. There's a range of different things that people can try. It works best if you put your window treatments on the outside of the window where birds are able to see the patterns the easiest, but if that's not feasible, sometimes it just is not. Putting treatments on the inside of the window is also still helpful and something that people should consider doing. So some examples would be taking tempera paint and making patterns on the outside of the window or the inside of the window. Those patterns should be about 2 inches apart. You could use window markers. That's a really fun thing to do with kids. They love it when they get to draw all over the windows. You can buy decals, little like clingy stickers that you can put onto the windows, or you could do it yourself with my kids cut out with construction paper, made shapes and taped them to the inside of the window. You can also try things like hanging old CDs or cords or streamers outside of the window that kind of move around and show the birds that there's something there. There's also products like bird tape that you can buy to apply to the outside of the window. So, you know, there's various things that people can try. You can mix it up and see what works best for you. But trying to get patterns that are fairly close together, about 2 inches apart, to try to get birds to see that there is a window there.
1: Right. So is the idea just disrupt that reflection so that they don't, even if they're seeing some reflection, they're not expecting to be able to pass through it?
2: Exactly. That's exactly right. You're trying to disrupt that so that they see that something is there.
1: All right. Well, one of kind of the first courses of action for a lot of the birds who are returning to the north is that they are getting ready for their breeding season. So can you talk about what that looks like for a lot of these birds as they are just returning to the forest and kind of getting ready for the spring and summer of rearing chicks?
2: Yeah, so, you know, the first thing that they need to do after this long migration is refuel. It takes so much energy to migrate. And so when they come back, they are looking for food. So that can mean insects. I'm in Grand Rapids. We had a huge number of tree swallows coming through over the past couple of weeks as they seem to be taking advantage of insects that are finally coming out. Very soon, hummingbirds should be coming through. Putting out hummingbird feeders is great for them. Also, having native plants in your yards, native flowers that bloom really early, native plants that have seeds and berries are all really helpful so that when birds come back, they have those food resources available to them. Once they've refueled, then they're going to be looking for the perfect spot to nest. So those native shrubs and trees are also really helpful for providing that habitat for birds to nest in. And I guess a part of that would be talking about cats as well. I know that can be a sensitive issue, but you know, we do encourage people to keep cats indoors because cats are a major killer of birds, both during migration as well as our summer nesting birds. Even well-fed cats, they just instinctively hunt and kill birds. So as much as possible, if people are willing to consider keeping cats indoors, sometimes it can be difficult to do that with a cat that's already used to being indoors, but any new cats you bring into the home, consider making them an indoor cat.
1: So aside from, you know, helping support maybe some of the food resources that those returning birds need and trying to keep some of our, we'll call them kind of our domestic predators contained during those times, are there other things that folks can do to either, you know, actively support those birds that are returning and going into breeding season, or just other things that they should be aware of to not disturb them?
2: Yeah, there's a couple other things. One is light pollution. That is a problem more in big urban areas, but it is also a problem in our smaller towns as well, with birds becoming disoriented from lights at night. And so if people could think about what kind of outdoor lights they have and trying to just have those lights on that are essential at nighttime, particularly during migration, that's really the key thing that we're talking about. So spring and fall migration, trying to keep outdoor lights off except for the most essential ones. Also, another thing to think about is your indoor lights that are shining outside at nighttime. So can you put down shades and blinds in the spring and fall to try to just reduce that indoor light from getting outside as well at nighttime? And then the other thing to think about is bird feeders. So there is a correlation with bird feeders being kind of in what they think of as the danger zone, about a 3 to 10 foot distance from the house, and having more bird striking windows. So take a look at your bird feeders and think about if you might consider readjusting the location. We recommend having bird feeders either close to the window within about 3 feet. That way, when the birds flush off the feeder, they really can't build up enough speed to get hurt when they hit the window. Or keeping bird feeders about 30 feet 30 feet away from the window. That way, as birds flush from the feeder, it gives them time to veer away from that window. So take a look at those bird feeders, measure the distance, and think about if you could change its position if you're in that really particularly danger zone of 3 to 10 feet.
1: Sure. And that's certainly something kind of erring on the side of even staying either closer or much farther away. The closer, I think, is something that folks maybe wouldn't right away think of, like building mm-hmm. up that speed. But I imagine it's also gives you the benefit of maybe a little bit easier bird watching, too, if those birds are coming right up close to the window. Well, and speaking,
2: they even have bird feeders now that you can stick on a suction cup onto your window, which are really fun to see birds really up close with those.
1: Absolutely. Well, and speaking of bird feeders, I know that there are some folks who are either very pro bird feeder or very anti bird feeder. For a whole host of reasons. But if folks are going to go ahead and put out a bird feeder, are there things that you'd recommend they either stay away from or that you know the birds who are returning from their southern homes would particularly benefit from?
2: Yeah, one of the biggest things with bird feeders is just keeping them clean, especially in the spring when we're getting rain and that is leading to kind of moist, potentially moldy conditions. So that would mean raking up old seeds that have fallen over the fall and winter. We get these big piles of seeds under our bird feeders sometimes. Raking those up in the spring as soon as you're able to so that you don't have seeds on the ground that are getting moldy, and then that's where our juncos and our sparrows like to feed. And sometimes they can get sick. And every year we have people calling in with birds that die under the feeder. And oftentimes that is the case. And then keeping an eye on your bird feeder, cleaning it every once in a while, recommending a 10% bleach solution, and then making sure that the feeder is completely dry before you fill it up with seeds again so that there's no mold issues with the feeder itself. So just trying to keep those feeders as clean as possible is the best thing you can do for our birds.
1: All right. Well, Gia, is there anything else that you think our listeners would either find interesting during this migration period or just that are important reminders as folks are watching those birds return to the north?
2: Just enjoy it. It is such an exciting time. It is really fun to see what's coming through. And it's great to get kids involved because it's, again, such a relatively easier time to see birds in the trees using binoculars. So just enjoy this time of year. It's such a great time to feel spring is on its way.
1: Absolutely. All right. Well, Gia Crozier is with the Minnesota Department of Natural Resources as a non-game wildlife specialist. Gia, thanks so much for giving us this little migration update.
2: Absolutely. Anytime. Thank you.
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4: I'm Dr. Anthony Lizerwitz, and this is Climate Connections. Cross-country skier Julia Kern recently wrapped up a busy race season that included the Olympics and the Cross-Country World Cup. But in the off-season, she does not stop training, nor does she stop thinking about climate change. Kern says warming winters are hurting her sport. In many areas, the snowpack is shrinking.
5: Now, most cross-country ski areas have to have some form of snowmaking capability to even be viable in the winter.
4: Midwinter thaws melt the snow.
5: All of my world championships that I've experienced have been really warm, slushy conditions where we're skiing in t-shirts some of the time.
4: And when it gets cold again, conditions can become icy. Kern says climate change affects her in the off-season, too. Last year, Canadian wildfire smoke blew into Vermont, where she lives. For a few weeks, the air quality was so bad that she could not train outdoors. Seeing this firsthand has motivated her to take action.
5: I have the privilege to have a platform, and so I want to use it.
4: She and other elite athletes are urging international sports organizations to phase out fossil fuel company sponsorships. And in June, she and other Olympians plan to meet with elected officials in Washington, D.C. to advocate for climate solutions. Climate Connections is produced by the Yale Center for Environmental Communication. To learn more about climate change, visit climateconnections.org.
0: Just a few minutes left for this Tuesday edition of the North Shore News Hour. Before we go, we can take a look at some upcoming local events and announcements. The Cook County Historical Society presents Rural Women Lead the Way, a special temporary exhibit celebrating the 40th anniversary of the Violence Prevention Center. The exhibit will open on Wednesday with a reception from 5 to 7 p.m. That's at the Cook County History Museum, and that exhibit will be on display through the end of the year. The University of Minnesota Extension's Climate Adaptation Partnership, along with Cook County Public Health, is hosting a Stormwise Minnesota event tomorrow from 5 to 6:30 at Cook County Higher Education. Participants will explore risks to the Cook County region, such as wildfires and floods, walk through a realistic scenario, and build a personalized emergency plan for their family and property. A book signing and launch reception for Keith Morris's new book, Growing Up on the Gunflint Trail, will be held on Thursday from 5:30 to 7:30 at the Johnson Heritage Post. WTIP, Will and Kirsten will be hosting Trivia Night at Up Yonder on Thursday. That is at 6 p.m. And looking to this weekend, the annual Great Expectations School Plant Sale and Pancake Breakfast will be held on Saturday, starting at 8 a.m. and then going through 1 p.m. And you can find more local events and announcements on our website, wtip.org, under the events drop-down.

Taking a look at the forecast for tonight, mostly cloudy, lows in the mid-30s. North winds coming west later today, could gust up to 20 miles per hour overnight. Sunny tomorrow and warmer, low 50s by Lake Superior, upper 50s inland. Tomorrow night, mostly clear with low temperatures in the mid-30s. Mostly sunny on Thursday with high temperatures in the low to mid-50s. Showers are likely on Thursday.

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1: And stepping up his game. 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
0: Those stories and more coming up for you on the Tuesday edition of As It Happens.

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Stay tuned, Old Time Radio is next, but first, we'll take a look at the weather. Tonight, there's a 20% chance of showers between 8 p.m. and midnight, otherwise mostly cloudy with a low around 36. There's going to be a northwest wind, 5 to 10 miles per hour, becoming west. Winds could gust to 20 miles per hour. Then on Wednesday, sunny with highs from 51 to 60. There'll be a north wind at 5 to 10 miles per hour, gusting to 20 miles per hour. Wednesday night, mostly clear, a low around 35, a north wind around 5 miles per hour, becoming calm. Then on Thursday, mostly sunny, highs from 51 to 56, breezy with a light east wind increasing to 10 to 15 miles per hour in the morning, with gusts as high as 20 miles per hour. Currently around the region, Thunder Bay, Ontario reports 39 degrees Fahrenheit. That would be 4 degrees on the Celsius scale with cloudy skies. Overcast and 42 in Copper Harbor, Michigan, 46 with overcast skies.